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6: From the cockpit and stabilized the jet that had plunged 16,000 feet in 1 minute.
7: Israeli Prime Minister Benjamin Netanyahu saying not only was the attacker trying to deliberately sabotage the plane's systems, but he thinks he was attempting to crash the plane.
6: Fox's Jeff Paul in Tel Aviv. The jet made an emergency landing in Saudi Arabia where the Saudis arrested the co-pilot. A Pentagon official confirms hackers breached the military's personnel database.
8: Hackers got information like social security numbers and details about employment for nearly 3 million personnel.
6: Fox's Jill Nato, the Pentagon is notifying affected personnel, and the Supreme Court allows Tennessee to go ahead with the execution of Krista Gayle Pike. 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

0: record profits the next 5 years. It happens all the time. It's football season right now. I know you're probably obsessed with that. About everybody is. Your team ever had a dog meat year or two or 10? And then you bring in some young hotshot coach and boom, Super Bowl time. Degenerate producer Corey's actually sitting right in front of me. I'm 45 years old. For the vast majority of my life, the New England Patriots were a pathetic joke. I grew up rooting for the Giants. I never let the Patriots occupy a second of my mind. They weren't even worthy of consideration. A worthless football team that never did anything at all. In comes Bill Belichick, in comes Tom Brady, and they're winning Super Bowls every freaking year. Leadership matters a lot. Leaders of a nation matter a lot. In the United States of America, we could go all the way back to our founding. We won't stay there, though. The men who founded this country, the Jeffersons, the Adams, the Washingtons, these types, had a deep, deep love for it. And they didn't do everything right, as you know. Nobody does. There's no flawless man. Even when we won the revolution and they became presidents and they were governing in the country, they made decisions undoubtedly that were wrong. This was the wrong move. Maybe this was a mistake. Maybe we shouldn't have done this. There's no question about that. I'm not saying perfect, but the decisions were made with the good of the country and the people of this country in mind. That's why the decisions were made. The Louisiana Purchase. It's actually a good example. Now, I love the Louisiana Purchase, but it was fairly controversial, at least a little bit from what you read at the time. We got it for pennies on the dollar, basically double the size of the United States of America, but the values at the time were, hey, that's a lot of money still. What? We just emptied the treasury. You see, you can argue good or bad, but Thomas Jefferson, he loved America and thought that would be good for the country. Now, this lasted for a long, long, long time. You can go all the way up to World War II and probably after. And politicians, they fought for this country. And I don't just mean served as a mail clerk for 6 months. Politicians took bullets for this country. John F. Kennedy Jr. almost died in World War II. Broken back that affected him so badly the rest of his life. Did you know that JFK wore a girdle? Every time you've ever seen a video or a picture of JFK, he had essentially a girdle on. It was for his back that was so wrecked thanks to World War II. Did you know that? Generals died in World War II and sent their sons to do the same. Patriotism across the board. Walt Disney loved America. Loved it. We lost that somehow, and then something happened. We'll talk about that in a moment. Before we talk about that, let's talk about something else we have lost. And it's just as important, if not more important, because this is about you personally, and it's about me. You have to have testosterone, not just as a person, as a country. Testosterone is necessary so you have energy, so your mind works correctly. You know, testosterone's for your mind, right? It's about your mind. It's about logical thinking. It's about so many things. And we are chugging poison in this country. Poison is in the water. Synthetic estrogens, this comes back to women's birth control. It's in the water, and it is destroying the T levels of this country, and we have to be proactive about it. That's what CHOQ is all about. CHOQ, natural herbal supplements. They don't just do male vitality stacks. That's what I take. They have female vitality stacks and CHOQ lit powder. And they have a pre-workout called Chad Mode. I actually had some of that today before I lifted. I love CHOQ. CHOQ.com. 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We'll be back.
1: Settling an estate can take more than a year and hundreds of hours of decisions, paperwork, phone calls, and coordination. And beneath it all is the harder part.
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0: It is the Jesse Kelly Show on a fantastic Wednesday. If you miss any part of the show, you can download it. iHeart, Spotify, iTunes. Now, again, Senator Ron Johnson, I cannot give the man enough credit. He cares about this COVID stuff. He is not letting it go. I love that because it was a tremendous injustice that was done against you. I mean, he's not even letting things that I about called it a little thing. It wasn't a little thing, but remember that FDA tweet when they were all campaigning hard against ivermectin? We'll get to that in a moment. And I know doctors. I personally know doctors who treated COVID with ivermectin. In fact, I'm going to play you audio of it. Treated it and treated it very successfully. Apparently, if you caught it early, ivermectin worked. Apparently, that's what they tell me. And I didn't take it. I don't know, but that's what they told me. And because they were so interested in pushing a needle into your arm, widespread condemnation of ivermectin, including from the FDA. Remember they put out that social media post basically calling it horse paste?
1: One of the questions we're asking, I'm trying to investigate, is who inside the FDA, who thought of the idea, who initiated it, who wrote, and who approved the tweet of a Nobel Award-winning drug that, again, billions of doses, was effective, but the FDA sabotaged with it. You're not a horse, you're not a cow. Come on, y'all, stop it. I mean, who inside the FDA did that? How many lives did that tweet cost? That's what I wanted. How many people's lives did that one tweet, by the way, is the most looked at tweet that the FDA has ever published? How many people died because they were denied access to this safe, cheap, effective generic drug?
0: This is Ralph Lurigo. He's an attorney. This is during this roundtable, speaking of ivermectin. He's one of these attorneys who has been, he's been representing these families who have been harmed terribly. Listen to what he has to say about it. Remember, it wasn't just the FDA. Across the board, the system told you that this thing, this ivermectin thing, was horse paste. It was horse paste. It was horse paste. It doesn't work. It's crazy. It was horse paste. It was junk science. Across the board, they told you that. While they were telling you that, doctors across America who could get their hands on it were treating COVID patients successfully, repeatedly, with ivermectin. Listen to this.
2: In all, I represented 212 families across 40 states. Of the 212 cases, I won 72 where ivermectin was actually given. I won others where they refused, but I won 72 where ivermectin was actually given. Only 3 people died. That is a 95.8% success rate on survival. Tragically, of the 140 cases where I couldn't get into court quick enough or I lost, every single person died.
0: To clarify what he's saying, he was having to go to court, these emergency court proceedings, to try to force hospitals and doctors to allow ivermectin to be used. When he was successful 72 times, only 3 of them died. The 140 where he wasn't successful, almost everyone died, or all of them died. What did he say? All of them?
2: In all, I represented 212 families across 40 states. Of the 212 cases, I won 72 where ivermectin was actually given. I won others where they refused, but I won 72 where ivermectin was actually given. Only 3 people died. That is a 95.8% success rate on survival. Tragically, of the 140 cases where I couldn't get into court quick enough or I lost, every single person died.
0: They didn't want to give you ivermectin. They wanted to give you remdesivir. This is a trauma surgeon from this little round table. James P. Miller, listen to this.
3: After our hospital was given remdesivir by federal authorities, we were provided misleading and inaccurate information about the drug by medical leadership. Any physician honestly reviewing the real-world data at that time could have recognized early that remdesivir caused more harm than good. I observed messaging by the hospital to falsely inflate COVID infections and deaths, contributing to public fear and generating misleading headlines. In my experience, we never faced shortages of equipment or staff. I witnessed nurses being sent home because there were not enough patients, while headlines about our hospital were simultaneously running, stating that we were overwhelmed by COVID patients.
0: Remember the videos of bodies being thrown into holes? Remember all the headlines? Hey, you got to close your business, close your schools. Hospitals are overwhelmed. But they weren't.
3: I further observed mask and PPE protocols initiated during COVID lacked scientific basis and did not medically work. But the mask and PPE protocols did dehumanize patients and staff. I witnessed patients who died from trauma and other causes were reported as COVID-19 deaths on their death certificates. The head of infectious disease medicine at my hospital privately told me that he was working with the state government to restrict the civil rights of unvaccinated people, including their ability to drive and therefore work, by making their driver's license renewal contingent on their COVID vaccine status.
0: I'll let him finish in a second. I just want you to marinate on what he just said there. Now, this is one doctor, one story. How widespread was this across the United States of America? Let me see if I can rewind it to the right place here.
3: 19 deaths on their death certificates. The head of infectious disease medicine at my hospital privately told me that he was working with the state government to restrict the civil rights of unvaccinated people, including their ability to drive and therefore work, by making their driver's license renewal contingent on their COVID vaccine status.
0: The doctor working hand in hand with the government to take away your driver's license if you don't take an experimental shot, all while telling you a proven treatment for COVID-19 was horse paste. I know it's old news to many people. Maybe it's old news to you. I'm never, ever going to let this go. This is a gross injustice. And once again, credit to Ron Johnson for not letting it go. I'll let this guy finish.
3: Hospital leadership, including the chief medical officer of our medical group, endorsed the local medical establishment's refusal to provide health care to unvaccinated patients. Primary care and urgent care physicians refused to see unvaccinated patients with the chief medical officer's knowledge and approval through policy.
0: We found out something during COVID.
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0: the Jesse Kelly Show on a fantastic, wonderful Wednesday, a hump day. Remember, if you miss any part of the show, you can download it, iHeart, Spotify, iTunes. So before I get to these couple of stories, you know I love history. If you're a brand new listener, you may be shocked because it's been probably a couple months before I've done one, but every now and then, I'll just derail the show for a week, and I usually do it during hour two. I'll start a long history story talking about something, some period of time, some battle, some war, some something. I think the last one we did was maybe Napoleon, American Revolution stuff. I love history. I'm a history freak. I'm obsessed with it. And I haven't done one in a while. And the reason I haven't done one in a while is, I guess I'll just explain to you. I have a bunch of different things that interest me with history, and things will pop into my head and I'll think to myself, wow, I should do a history episode for them on this thing. And I'll dig into it. And it's not that I think it couldn't work. I feel like it kind of lacks pizzazz, or there's not enough there. I mean, it was maybe really, really interesting, but really, really brief, you know, not enough there to expand upon and not enough there to kind of learn lessons from. So I'll dive into something and I don't like it. Dive into something, I don't like it. And I've done that three or four times over the last couple months as I've been kind of bouncing around different subjects to do. I'll tell you one I rejected in case you're wondering. You're probably curious about that. One of the ones I decided not to do was Tamerlane. I've been doing a lot of reading on Tamerlane. He's one of the great generals. Timur was his name, but whatever. Tamerlane was one of the great generals, Mongolian, years after Genghis Khan, by the way. And I thought about doing it, but I decided I didn't think it would make a good history show for the show. So I just kind of just set it aside and I moved on. But I think I found one. I think I found one, and we've never done a history thing on specifically this. The Red Terror. You know what the Red Terror was? So I've brought it up a couple times recently. That's because I've been doing a lot of reading on it. Like I said, the research has already begun. After the Russian Revolution, where the Bolsheviks took out the Tsar, they took out the Russian government, basically. It was gone. They didn't go right from that into being this Soviet Union with a communist government. They had to butcher people and fight a war years. There was an army, the White Army, who stood against them. Endless purges and tortures. And it's just really just a horrible, horrible period of time in there. We're talking, you know, 1918, this kind of span of time. It is known as the Red Terror. And man alive, the things you read, the things you learn about uniquely evil, I would again say. I think these are the most violent people who ever lived. You know in the Bible how you'll deal with a demon, Jesus will be dealing with a demon here, or someone will be dealing with a demon there, and how mocking and hissing they are, like mocking you in your face? That was Bolsheviks. They wouldn't just... Look, if they thought you were a political enemy, they wouldn't just take you out of the house and shoot you in the head. They would parade you around naked, torture you, laughing, spitting in your face, not just doing things they thought were necessary, clearly finding deep, deep joy in doing the most horrible things you could possibly imagine. Trying to be as evil as possible. It'll be hard for someone like you, a normal person, but if I had you sit down and say, what would you do to do the most evil crap you could imagine, the most demonic crap you could imagine? Think about that. And that's what these people did over and over and over and over again. And you read these stories and your heart breaks for the Russian people. They had already been through so much. And they had been through a terrible war, and there was all kinds of famine and uncertainty. And, you know, Russia's generally a harsh place anyway, because the freaking climate is so harsh between the heat and the cold and everything else. They had been through so much, And then this demonic black cloud the Bolsheviks descend on these people and created unimaginable suffering and death on purpose. That's one thing that I keep getting floored by. On purpose. They would write about it. They would brag about it. It wasn't an accidental policy. Oops, did they starve? On purpose. And they got off on it. They loved it. And that actually brings me to this, and it's something I brought up before. If you live in a blues, anyway, so at some point in time, the Red Terror history is coming. I don't know when. I'm not going to tell you that because I don't know. At some point, I'm going to give you a Red Terror history thing. This brings me back to us, though. And this is part of why I'm passionate about it. Something I've talked about many times with you. If you live in a blue state, you don't know, and I don't know, all the evils and horrors that are still to come. They are without end. These things these people do are not accidental. They're not sorry. And the horrible, horrible results of these things, it doesn't make these people question anything because they want this kind of stuff to happen.
1: This case is something that is absolutely horrific. Let me pull up Elijah Hemingway's criminal history for everyone to see. Domestic battery. We have battery on law enforcement, burglary and theft. Charges include rape, sexual assault, robbery, criminal homicide, aggravated assault. It goes on and on. And this couple was attacked in their home, in their bed. He died. She had critical wounds, and their children had to flee and escape to a neighbor's at 12:30 in the morning. And he was out on yes. a non-cash bond. So tell me why you think that.
0: That was from Fox News. No cash. They had this monster, a monster who had obviously you heard the rap sheet, at least a little bit of it. That wasn't even half of it. Guy had been a monster his whole life. His entire life, that guy just hurt everyone around him. Rape, robbery, assault. That guy clearly had killed other people, had done nothing but hurt people his whole life. He got arrested again. They brought him in and said, hey, you can go. Goes out and butchers a pediatrician in his bed. Almost kills his wife. And when these things happen, good people say to themselves, wow, that's bad. Wow, that's, man, what policy was this? We should take a look at that. But the people who do these things are not sorry. They want these things to happen. Communists want you hurt. And you, if you don't believe me, you will when we talk about the Red Terror. Listen to this. This is Christopher Rufo talking about California.
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0: mainstream than any voter ID bill in the country. So we know it would only work to suppress the vote. And even more shockingly, more offensively, is the requirement to include a copy of your ID in with your mail ballot. So much for the secret ballot.
1: It's offensive to have to show your ID. It's not a secret. This is why I laugh at the very few remaining holdouts on the right who say things like, Democrats don't cheat in elections. Democrats tell you they cheat in elections. They announce it practically. Hey, should be all mail-in voting and no ID. And still you'll get some eunuch on the right. Well, I don't think there's any widespread cheating. Why in the world would you have those stances if there wasn't widespread cheating and the intent to widespread cheat? All right, stop. Enough of that. I have to tell you what is coming. I have a history thing that I'm beginning. I haven't given you one of those in a while. That is coming. I don't know when it's coming yet. I'm wading through it. I'll tell you what that's going to be about and make it about California. Next.

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16: 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Legend says he stalks Griffith Park in Los Angeles and is responsible for dozens of missing persons. 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
11: 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A three-run homer, Cody Bellinger, 8-1 Yankees!
10: You heard it on the Yankees Radio Network. They swept the Red Sox 9-2, eliminating Boston from the postseason. Yankees will face the Rays in the ALDS starting on Saturday. The White Sox eliminated the Astros from the postseason with a 7-3 win. It's their first postseason series win since 2005. And the Padres took down the Cubs 4-1. San Diego will head to Milwaukee to take on the Brewers in the NLDS. Game 3 between the Phillies and the Braves will start at 8 p.m. Eastern on Thursday in Atlanta. And in the NFL, the Steelers are trading cornerback Joey Porter Jr. to the Dallas Cowboys in exchange for a second-round pick and a conditional sixth-round pick. I'm Monty Bolaños.
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8: This is Fox on Health. Austin, Texas police and EMS handing out Narcan in downtown bars after multiple apparent overdoses in recent weeks. Authorities say 200 rescue kits were given to 50 bars, each with two doses of Narcan, which is designed to reverse an opioid overdose. This comes after police reported at least five opioid-related overdoses in the area. First responders say four of those individuals were taken to hospitals, while the fifth refused, but all were later in stable condition. The Centers for Disease Control and Prevention says in 2024, there were an estimated 79 to 81,000 overdose deaths, down from more than 107,000 in 2022. The agency says the vast majority of overdoses are from opioids, especially the synthetic kind, including illegally manufactured fentanyl. The CDC urges anyone who thinks they may be witnessing someone experiencing a drug overdose to immediately call 911. For more health news, go to foxnewshealth.com. I'm Lisa Brady with Fox on Health.
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14: 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The Eagle has landed. I'm going to step off the land now. It's one small step for man, one giant leap for mankind.
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16: 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What we have in mind is breakfast in bed for 400,000.
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9: I'm Monica DeLuca with the Fox True Crime Minute. Dramatic new testimony in the murder trial of former American Idol contestant Caleb Flynn. Flynn is accused of fatally shooting his wife Ashley inside their Ohio home this past February, then staging the scene to look like a break-in. Now the woman who says she had an affair with Flynn is taking the stand. Aaliyah Botner testified that Flynn repeatedly talked about wanting his wife dead, and at one point told her he was thinking of ways to kill Ashley without going to jail. Prosecutors also presented messages they say Flynn sent to Botner, including one where he wanted his wife, quote, dead and gone. Botner also testified that Flynn had shown her a gun he kept in his truck. Investigators say that gun has never been found. Flynn has pleaded not guilty to aggravated murder and other charges. The trial continues in Ohio. This has been your Fox True Crime Minute. I'm Monica DeLuca.
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10: When Richard Nixon resigned the presidency on August 9th, 1974, Vice President Gerald Ford took the oath of office administered by Chief Justice Warren Burger in the East Room of the White House.
11: Our great republic is a government of laws and not of men. 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
12: I'm Ashley Dvorkin with the Fox Celebrity Profile with Jason Isaacs. Isaacs and Gillian Anderson lead the book-to-screen journey, The Salt Path, as a couple forcibly removed from their home on a 630-mile trek in southwest England, seeking solace in nature.
13: They're such enormously different people in the way that Gillian and I are. I'm very outgoing, and I get in the morning to work, to make up trailer. I put music on very loudly. We all dance and sing. Gillian likes to sit in the quiet, in the dark. So I knew we were perfectly well cast.
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13: They lost everything they owned. They lost their future. They lost their ability to protect their kids and provide for their kids, which is, as a parent myself, and Gillian is, you know, is the worst thing that could possibly happen. More that than themselves. And then they found out he was dying of this terrible disease. And they've been together since they were teenagers. So they were devastated. And suddenly they couldn't talk to each other. Suddenly they had secrets from each other.
12: Ashley Dvorkin, Fox News.
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15: 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Jimmy Swaggart.
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1: Hello.
2: Here's Rich.
0: I'm a huge Sven Gulli fan. Welcome to the show.
1: Oh, well, thank you.
0: Welcome back to the show. You may recall I'm the guy about 5 years back had you on, and I told you I want to be the heir apparent. I want to be the next. When the time comes, I want to be the next Sven Gulli.
1: Well, you're going to have to take a number. There's a bunch of people who are also vying for that.
0: I think you said the same thing. That's exactly what you said to me about 5 years back. I have such fond memories. Not that I don't still pop in all the time. I do. But when my kids are in their 20s now, when they were, 8, 9, 10, 11, every Saturday night, whatever the movie was, the Sven Gulli movie was, We were all in. It really got my son going on The Creature from the Black Lagoon, to the point where, and I'm a big horror, fan, especially the Universal Monsters, all the monster movies, the B-movie. Just the other day, I watched Bride of the Gorilla with Lon Chaney Jr.
1: Yeah. And it was, that's the one thing I really like about what we've done with this show. It's almost like we've actually introduced some new generations
0: Absolutely.
1: To some of these horror movies. When we first started running the Universal stuff, a lot of it had not aired in a lot of markets over the air in over 20 years.
0: Yeah, yeah.
1: So it was all new to a lot of people.
0: Yeah, and what was new, and like I said, my dad was, he passed them on to us, and I never knew there was a third Creature from the Black Lagoon until Sven Gulli told me so, and he was walking among, he was in a suit, I think, in that one, the creature.
1: Yeah, it was, he looked like he was wearing scrubs or something.
0: Yeah,
1: and they had actually, in order to save him after he got burned, they found that he had, the vestiges of lungs in him and turned him into a land creature, which I think was a mistake because everybody loved the aquatic version.
0: I was still glad to find out there even was one. And what you're doing this year is really interesting with The Wizard of Oz. And I'm curious if, when you say you're unedited, I think I saw the unedited version before, but are you also plugging in, it says interstitial, content? Because that was a scary movie when I was a kid. I mean, Margaret Hamilton did a hell of a job. Do you have interstitial stuff along those lines, horror-related content from the classic?
1: Well, a lot of it is actually, again, giving more information about the movie.
0: Okay.
1: And we've got our Sven squad joining us, and we're kind of taking off on some of the things in the movie. And it's funny that you mentioned, how scary that was. When people ask me what the first scary movie I ever saw was, it's The Wizard of Oz.
0: Sure.
1: And again, people are like, oh, the flying monkeys. No, it was The Witch. There was something about her voice. And just her attitude that really scared me so badly as a small child.
0: Oh, my sister and I still talk about that. And I'm a kid of the 70s, so she was also schlepping coffee on TV at the time. And I remember me and my three siblings, we were so dumbfounded by the fact we would watch her do her Folgers commercials and be like, wow,
1: that's the Wicked Witch of the West.
0: Yeah, we kind of couldn't believe it.
1: So that's
0: going to be a lot of fun, and I know you have Lisa Welchel along for the ride. I've had on the show before too, Blair from Facts of Life, big fan of hers. But and you're also showing like all of the scary episodes or Halloween related episodes of some of my favorite TV shows too. I'm looking at this. I mean, it would take up too much time to rattle off all of the Love Boat episodes, Fantasy Island, The Rifleman, Rawhide, Bonanza. What is the craziest one?
1: If you ever want to see Gilligan as a vampire, this is going to be your chance.
0: Wait, is that
1: in
0: there?
1: It'll be on the 18th, Sunday the 18th. It's a full day of all these different sitcoms, so... It's amazing to me how many actually did scary episodes.
0: But I remember every episode of Gilligan's Island. I don't remember one where he turned. What did you say? He turns into a werewolf? That sounds tremendous.
1: No, he's like Dracula.
0: I don't remember that one at all.
1: Well, you're going to have to tune in because that's definitely a good one.
0: Yeah, I know a lot of them. I'm a big Andy Griffith Show fan, so I'm well aware of that one. Leave It to Beaver was another favorite. I Love Lucy. I'm well aware of that one, too. But, I mean, you guys go deep with a lot of these. So how do people find out exactly what's airing and when? Where can they go to find out?
1: It's easy. They go to our main website, MeTV.com, and before too long, you'll be able to see everything there that's going to be on. We're really looking forward to this. Every year, the Halloween Boonanza is a big favorite of our viewers. And, you know, every year it seems like we add in more stuff. And, you know, this year we have one day that's a full day of programming of all the Halloween-type episodes of the classic westerns. So we vary a lot, and we also add in some great movies for our double features every Saturday night. So it's a great time, and, you know, it's my favorite month, so it all works out well.
0: I love it. Have you ever done Bride of the Gorilla? Like I said, I just stumbled on this one the other day, and it's a Lon Chaney Jr. movie with Raymond Burr. Or maybe, you know, you're Sven Gulli. You're like, Vin, I'm well aware of the film. Do you know that movie?
1: Oh, sure. Yeah, I know that movie. And again, I think that might have been one that was also in 3D once.
0: Yeah.
1: But it's kind of rare to actually get to see him in 3D these days.
0: Absolutely. Has it ever been part of the series of the show? Did you ever air that one?
1: I think it was before I was on the network.
0: Really?
1: Actually, when I was on locally in Chicago years ago.
0: How much of a say does Rich Koz have in what we're airing?
1: Well, there's a certain percentage, just because what we get usually is a list of movies from the various distributors and studios, and we will, you know, suggest the ones that we would like to run, and it all depends. There's a lot of different factors. Sometimes the ones we want are under contract elsewhere and can't be run, and some of them can only be run in certain months. But basically, that's it. I get to suggest the ones that I want, and most of the time, it's from that group that we pull our movies.
0: Do you have a cutoff year? Like, it's like, hey, we don't really want to leave the... I would think around the 60s. Do you have a cutoff? Maybe you don't even get into the 60s. As far as your movies, your Saturday night movies.
1: Most of the time, what we try to do is, you know, keep it within, you know, like maybe the 70s.
0: Honestly,
1: there's a lot of stuff that comes up after that that has more gore and more adult themes than we would be able to run. And some of those actually we've managed to channel for the House of Sven Gulli stuff with the Sven Squad, because they can handle this a little better as far as, you know, the sort of frightening, more adult type stuff.
0: I love it.
1: And we stick mainly to stuff going all the way through, I think, the 70s, maybe every so often in the 80s.
0: Yeah, it's great. It's MeTV's fifth annual Halloween Boonanza, and the Wizard of Oz is playing a big role this time around. There's so Wizard of Oz fans should come a-running. Sven Gulli, I love you. How do I get up? Maybe I'll just settle for the Sven Squad. How do I get on that?
1: Well, you'd have to, again, talk to them, because I'm not allowed to book anybody.
0: Oh, I love it, man. I love what you do. I'm a big fan. I appreciate you coming back on, and continued success.
1: Vinny, thank you so much, and thanks for taking the time to talk to me.
0: Happy Halloween, buddy.
1: Same to you.
2: Changeable weather again today. Hi, everybody. Welcome to not only Thursday, but October as well. Clouds this morning. A brief shower.
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0: Go outside. And drop down on the pavement.
20: The Vinnie Penn Project.

0: My bad. I should have kicked off the show. Yeah, I got to let you all know. Everybody who's laying in bed right now. The lingerie on. The women.
1: Well.
0: Some men, I'm sure. Listening to me waking up to the... to Delilah. Your male version of Delilah without the love songs. I pop in some love songs. Reminder for you, it's October 1, you do your whole rabbit. I said it about 13 times, but well, that's a bad luck number. But I did, I just lay in bed. I swear my daughter hears me because she's directly above me, and I'm just like, rabbit. Right, because I feel like if you say it with conviction, too, the luck is just that there's no two ways. You've got to be able to get it now. Superstitions. I wanted to tell my man here, got my dishwasher yesterday. You were playing your own little private round of The Price is Right. And it's amazing, man. Jimmy just got one himself. I've been in need of one for a long time. And I was finally able to throw it down. Went over to Halleck's. They were actually having one of those sales this weekend, too. They're actually having one of those sales this weekend where you get, like, damaged ones. You know, like the dented up ones.
2: Yeah, dent and scratch, yeah.
0: Yeah. I'm not, ultimately opposed, but I just, a little bit of a score due to some work that I'm doing. But I didn't realize that those kind of still went on and good deals to be had. So it had its number on it because Jimmy was guessing how much I would spend. What was your guess again?
2: $350.
0: Yeah, that's so insane, man. Because I was kind of in agreement with you. You're way off. Most of the models were $1,000.
2: What?
0: I know, man.
2: I didn't spend that much.
0: I know, man. As I'm walking down that aisle, and I've done business, like I'm in their files. I got my stove there. I got my dryer there. I kind of know the woman. She remembered me. Sweet older woman took care of me. And I'm walking by them, and I'm like, everything just costs so much. Found two, that I liked that were less. Wound up getting out of there with a pretty sweet one for $4.99. You're right. So I closed in on you, right? And then Jimmy tells me last month, it was only about a month or so ago, you got yours. And he's like, nah, I got to spend all weekend installing it. And I go, oh, that's sad, dude. What are you saving, $50? Just have the guys come and install it. But Jimmy's got to stress himself out and justify being stoned all weekend because he's stressed from putting that in. But do you know for them to come... install it, and remove the old one, which I've kind of always done. I'd never be able to put in. I think we all know that. A dishwasher in particular. Plus, I think they're going to run into

0: So maybe, I don't know, is there another size of red? But maybe, I don't know. Maybe you
1: I'd buy the biggest one in the
0: store. Is that the biggest one? There's not one bigger than that? Nonetheless, that's upkeeping a house, man. You know, make sure your kids know. It's always going to be something, you know. There's always going to be something. But like I said, a little bit of a score, some great projects that I'm working on right now with a Mr. Glenn Beck. And then I have the tree guy out. We talked about, you know, getting trees down like I do this time every year, pruning and taking. He said, do you want some of your yard back? Because the overgrow is so crazy. And there's a price tag attached to that, too. But getting her done. Meantime, Connecticut Courthouse is getting it done, too.
2: And that's a sentence the federal judge handed down to Costa Diamantis. Diamantis is a fugitive. He escaped to Greece. We're learning new details about efforts to get him back to the U.S. For that, we go to News 8 chief political correspondent Mike Cerulli. Mike.
0: Cerulli.
3: Good evening to you. And it was truly an odd spectacle in federal court here in Bridgeport this morning. The judge handing down that sentence, delivering it to an empty chair, in absentia, as it's known. We also learned new details about how federal investigators and prosecutors were in contact with Diamantis, trying to convince him to voluntarily return to the United States to face the music.
4: I think Mr. Diamantis faced the most difficult decision of his life and is having difficulty living with the consequences.
3: A sense of deja vu hung over the Bridgeport courtroom Wednesday morning. Costa Diamantis was absent again. After days of negotiation, there was hope earlier this week that Diamantis would voluntarily board a flight from Athens to JFK. An FBI agent who spoke with him on the phone wrote in a bureau document, Diamantis wants to return to the United States. His preference would be to fly back September 28th or 29th. He wanted a day to think everything over. A flight was chosen. A federal official was ready to meet Diamantis at the airport to escort him home. But in the end, another no-show.
4: I think I knew he wasn't going to get on that flight late Monday evening, so it was that close.
3: As for why Diamantis was considering a return, he expressed to the FBI how much he missed his children and how concerned he is for his youngest daughter, age 19, who has been using his Farmington house, which will soon become the property of the U.S. government.
5: Do you believe there was ever a time when he intended to get on that plane?
4: Yes.
3: The judge's sentence is 5 years shorter than what prosecutors had initially sought. The judge saying he believes Diamantis should pay for his crimes, but doesn't believe the 70-year-old should be subjected to what could effectively be life in prison.
5: Does this sentence make him more or less likely to get on a plane?
4: Good. And go where? To, like, Russia?
3: Classic Norm Pattis there. Attorney General William Tong this afternoon announcing he is suing to permanently revoke Costa Diamantis' pension.
0: Okay. Once Tong gets brought up, that's when I know I can change the channel. I can stop listening. Interesting that Diamantis can get sentenced to 7 years in prison, federal corruption case, and so many people can comment on it, and yet the governor who appointed him, whose hands are as filthy in a lot of ways due to other stories, considerably dirtier. He not only doesn't get brought up, he doesn't speak on it. Cerulli will make him speak on it once the one debate comes with Fazio. We've got more on that, too, next.
6: Fox News, I'm Chris DeMeo. Tennessee official is unable to carry out an execution of Krista Pike after she survived two doses of a lethal drug. Tori Gessner with ABC affiliate WKRN in Nashville was a witness.
7: When the curtains were open, she was kind of inconsistently going in and out of snores and silence. When the curtains closed the final time at 8:05, we could consistently hear her snoring, and then it kind of developed into a snore squeak and then a snore, and even at 8:53 when the microphone was cut off, we could still hear snoring.
6: Tennessee Governor Bill Lee ordering a halt in executions. Saying they've overstayed their welcome, Secretary of State Marco Rubio ordering Iran's foreign minister and his delegation to the UN General Assembly to leave New York ahead of schedule. That's according to the Associated Press. The Trump administration had granted them visas with severe restrictions to attend the meeting. 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
1: Well, it's official. In a recent survey of over 120,000

0: saying that on Friday Eve shows, on Thursday shows, Jim Bozzi, Live Nation, joins us in the 8 o'clock hour. Looking forward to that. I know Ringo Starr's this weekend at the Oakdale. Ringo Starr and his All-Star Band is playing this weekend. Who knows what else he'll be announcing once he gets in here. Mike Armstrong, Financial Exchange, right round the corner from that. You know, it might be interesting to have a conversation. I don't know if that's necessarily wheelhouse. But as far as Costa Diamantis is concerned, you know, they made the move. Let's revoke that pension. $75,000 a year pension for a clearly wealthy Costa Diamantis. And I say that for a reason. You know, so yesterday they were talking to the empty chair. I was kind of with Norm Pattis, if you heard back there. I came closer to being right than even I expected. I thought he could show, and he was close to showing. I didn't think he'd, you know, miss my family, et cetera, that and that, this and that. Because I think he's going to have, there's going to be a lawsuit of his own. Don't forget, in that 10-page email, he came right out and accused the governor of corruption. He's going to have receipts. Whether that gets quashed again, just like the court quashed the governor even having to testify. He got subpoenaed. Man, that's something, huh? And the governor is where the judge gigs kind of come from. Because I remember one, when it was kind of a learning curve for me. It was early on in this show. When Lamont's predecessor, Malloy, he didn't run and hide. Malloy wanted to come on. If anything, he wanted to go toe-to-toe. He wasn't a hider. And I was questioning him about the size of state of Connecticut, the pensions and pension reform, et cetera, et cetera. And he said everything, you know, typical appearance, he said everything you want there. And then, like, later that week, it's like the governor just assigned or hired, whatever, 8 more judges, or this astounding number of judges. And it's like, wow, he's the one who can, like, green light that kind of thing. A little roundabout way what I'm doing is saying, you know, Lamont's got his private chambers moments where things can disappear. Now, Diamantis strikes me as a worthy adversary. He could really complicate things for the governor as he seeks this third term, the incumbent. Ryan Fazio should be all over this, seizing this. I haven't seen it yet. I see some TV spots. He seems to be doing a lot of TV spots. I've been playing tag with him on the phone. Kind of don't know what he's doing. I'd be in everybody's face about this thing. And tons more. But this front and center. Diamantis is going to full on show emails at the very least, but probably even beyond that. If Diamantis is dirty, and the guy who appointed him and refuses to speak about it says, I'll testify, and then doesn't, and makes it look as if the court didn't let me. Plus, there was a ribbon cutting at Cone World today, and I had to have a cone. I like vanilla. It's actually his favorite flavor. Doesn't that tell you everything? Whose favorite flavor is vanilla? I don't even think the inventor of ice cream has a soft spot, pun intended, for vanilla. Who does that? Doesn't that tell you? You know what, Jim? If I was out with a girl and I'm just like, yeah, I do. I love ice cream, too. I love mint chocolate chip is my jam. A little pistachio, maybe. I don't know. There's that other one. What's that one? I really like it. It's purple. Do you know the one I mean? Yeah.
1: Black cherry?
0: Yeah, could it be? Yeah, yes.
1: Black Cherry, I think.
0: It could be that. I like that one, too. And then if the girl was just, and she's the hottest girl in the world, she's like, me, I'm a vanilla girl. Aha. Uh-huh. Check, please. I have no interest in you. Because that means you're vanilla in bed. I don't even know what I'm doing right now. Fact of the matter is, I think that tells you all you need to know. Now, sure, Lamont's office has responded. Diamantis is waging legal warfare against me to divert attention from his own mess, which is basically the same words Diamantis use. He's waging legal warfare against me to divert attention from his own corruption. Back and forth. That's going to escalate. And Diamantis is going to have the money to pursue. He could be his lawsuit, well, maybe not as lawsuit happy as Tong, but he could be, oh, good Lord. But he could and should. I want those receipts. I want everything damning on this guy. And Fazio should, too. He should be actively seeking those. Diamantis, in that email, described all sorts of state and federal officials and quoted them who shielded Lamont, quote-unquote, amid a culture and practice of retaliation for disloyalty, which we discussed there. He singled out Annie Lamont, the state's first lady, and a mountain of business dealings with a singular network of business colleagues, ostensibly including a man with a chainsaw who took down a slew of trees on historic marshland property in his home that nobody ever had to answer for. We did get an apology out of the governor for that. We got a witless, I didn't know. That's what, and just moved on. You may want Diamantis back, and he may be close to being back because he misses his family, and he doesn't want to live on the lam in his 70s, and he may be begrudgingly return, and probably will be eventually, sooner rather than later, even return. But all he's going to do from that cell, he's not going to be in the gym. All he's going to do in that cell is spend his every waking moment going after the governor, and he's the guy who can do it. Now, will it matter to Connecticut voters? Will it resonate? Will it register? Would you be like, eesh? You don't want me to answer that, do you? You know, Pattis will be behind him on this. He's even quoted as saying his email raises a lot of questions. Whether the questions are sufficient to challenge the fairness of the trial is what I'm looking at right now. He's ready to, in other words, Norm Pattis is ready to go. He's kind of always ready to go. Lamont did comment on that and already brought that up once. He said, look, he was found very guilty. Not just because, it's not just guilty. It's very guilty by a jury of his peers. He's not going to get his pension, and we're going to hold him accountable. Man, that loyalty. No pension either as a result of that. I don't even think that he wants it because he's pissed. But I don't think he needs it. Diamantis wrote, the money was a sum negotiated between us to get involvement with the general contractor as their sub for masonry. Eventually, when the general contractor assembled his team, he'd bid on a school project. There was never a bribe. The bobbing and the weaving and the suddenly, how do we even know she did it, of law, courtrooms in America. But I would like to see Diamantis return and say, all right, I'm here, and you know, hands up in the position. But you haven't heard the last of me, and I'm going to spend my every waking moment producing the receipts and putting the pressure on the governor with what, at this point, less than 5 weeks to go until Election Day. Man, Fazio should really be turning up. Those flames should be high right now beneath Lamont's feet. He's got the stove on simmer. We'll see what we can do with about that and be right back.
2: New Haven, Fox 61, traffic.
3: We are still shut down on westbound 84 after exit 45 because of that serious.
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9: Here's something pretty disturbing I discovered while researching this podcast. This is what it actually says on the Los Angeles Police Department website. The site states that the Adult Missing Persons Unit investigates 3,200 cases a month, and 70% of those missing people are found or returned voluntarily within 2 or 3 days. It goes on to explain, and I quote here, since being a missing person is not a crime, police are given a very limited role while conducting these types of investigations. At the bottom of the webpage, it gets more disturbing. There's a section titled, What If They Never Returned? And here's the official police advice. In such situations, you may want to enlist the services of a private investigator to assist in your search. If you can't afford a PI, the police elaborate, quote, another option would be to contact the Salvation Army, which has a missing persons locator program. There is not a single sentence on the LAPD website that would lead a loved one of a missing person to have any faith that the police would properly investigate it. What the LAPD is basically saying is, if someone you love goes missing, don't overreact. They'll probably turn up, unless they don't, in which case you should get someone besides the police to look into it. All this is my way of saying, if the police took missing persons cases as seriously as they do, say, bank robberies, I wouldn't have had to do this podcast in the first place and end up chasing a violent criminal halfway around the country. 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
12: Has anyone else noticed that the left has brought nothing to the table except panic? The world is always going to end. I am old enough to remember how acid rain was going to kill us all. The ozone was going to be gone, and we were all going to burn up. Then it was CO2. Now it's AI. AI will kill all of us. Every time there is something new, the left panic and sees the doomsday. They use the panic to gain more government control. They have come to realize that people will give up freedom for safety. That is why everything is an existential threat. The left is the party of regulation and loss of freedom. They want to regulate everything, from AI to college sports and everything in between. They expect the people to give their freedoms up willingly. And they have. And that's Gunny's gripe.
2: The Vinnie Penn Project.

0: few who got to see this guy live at the Big E. And I saw, I know many people who did make it out that night. Why wouldn't you? Living legend, Roger Daltrey, solo at the Big E. How about this? Pass left, drive right. That's now the law. State has a new campaign reminding people, pass left, drive right. I think that was a gunny's gripe. Oh, Lord. That's the day that Jimmy realized that if a guy's moving real slow in front of me, I get into that left lane, I pass him out, and then I get leisurely. and it ticked him off. Yeah, that's important. That's a big one. Today being October 1st, more than 90 new state laws going into effect, especially here in Connecticut. 90? Because obviously the feeling is we're enforcing all, you know, the don't murder, don't deal drugs, no hit and runs. Let's add 90 more. We're doing such a good job. Interesting line here is some of these new laws will affect how you can drive. Others will deal with who can monitor where you drive. Under the law, the pass left, drive right, drivers are to stay in the right unless they're passing another vehicle or preparing for a left-handed, you know, exit. I don't even know what to say to that. It is so... I mean, that's DMV stuff. That's 16-year-old stuff. That's the passing lane. And it's just like, do you remember? I remember my father telling me when he was teaching me to drive, when my parents were teaching me to drive. It was tricky, too, man. Does anybody even do this anymore? But you know how you have the lanes going down, like a Route 1. Go with a Route 1 or whatever. It would be a similar route, your travels, Jim. I don't know about the merit, but it's got the two lines. And when you get to a point where one of the lines is staggered, that means you could pass on that side. Do you remember that? Yeah. Nobody knows that anymore. It's DMV stuff. You're taught it. You got to get that question right on the test. And if the staggering of the line is what on the side you're on, I'm trying to even remember what it was. The difference between what side, which line is staggered. And that's your moment. I remember my father saying, that's when you make your move. That's when you can pass the vehicle in front of you and drive in a lane where, you know, barring, you're in the wrong lane. But that's when you can make your move if there are no other cars in that lane. And you just, you studied for your test, you took the test, you passed the test, and you got your license. That this is just pass left, drive right, I believe, is Connecticut's, if not whatever other state's, way of saying all hell is broken loose out there. You're all driving horribly. We don't know how to rein you in. We've lost control. Road rage is at an all-time high. Corrections officers are popping people with their babies in the car over road rage because nobody remembers the rudimentaries. Nobody remembers what they took at their DMV test. So now what we want you to do is pass left, then get right back in that right lane. And according to this, others will deal with who can monitor that you're doing that property. Impossible.
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5: That's all, folks. Really, this time it is. A federal judge in California has paved the way for Paramount Skydance to acquire Warner Brothers Discovery.
6: The judge approved the settlement, resolving an antitrust lawsuit brought by 12 state attorneys general who had opposed the $110 billion merger. Under the deal, Paramount will spend at least an additional $1.5 billion on U.S. film production over the next 5 years and establish monitoring of editorial independence at its news operations. Paramount has set October 6th as the closing date for the merger. The deal would combine two major Hollywood studios along with Paramount Plus and HBO Max and television networks including CBS, CNN, Comedy Central, and Food Network. I'm Sharon Reardon.
5: Sia is selling half of her music catalog. TMZ reports a singer agreed to allow entertainment investment company Pop House buy it for $180 million. The deal includes a $165 million payout for songs that were written before her marriage to ex-husband Dan Bernad. Another $15 million will be divided between the couple for songs that were written during their marriage. The sale comes after Sia originally filed for divorce last year. And it was May. The pub owner on Ted Lasso made her last appearance on the show in May Rides the Bus, the episode that dropped last night. That's entertainment. I'm Daria Albinger.
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13: 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She was smiling. She let out a couple of laughs during this process.
12: Fox's Ashley.

0: Welcome back to the show. Mike Cerulli, News 8's Cerulli. Cerulli on the scene. Why have you not pitched that as a segment yet? Cerulli on the scene.
1: You know, I think like the whole like segment thing is kind of, I don't know that people do that anymore. You know?
0: Yeah, a little outdated.
1: Like
0: yeah.
1: Name it, like kind of named segments.
0: Yeah.
1: Or even like the kind of, you know, taglines at the end of stuff. Like I think it's definitely.
0: Yeah.
1: I mean, I love watching old stuff from the archives, you know, with that were kind of tagged and all that. But
0: sure. I mean, I grew up. I mean, I remember, I fondly recall the days of Action News 8. I mean, you know, I've been along for the entire ride. I mean, at least as far as my life is concerned. It was funny the day that I did receive a text from you, and I didn't know the number. You weren't in my phone, and we'll talk about your how you even know AJ Massaro. I'd love to find that out on the air. He's a legend. And I said, who is this? And your reply was, Cerulli on the scene. I can't remember that because I didn't know that had reached you, that I was doing that.
1: Yeah, no, I'd listened. Someone sent me, I forget who sent me it, but someone sent me it and was like, this is kind of funny because they're like, it obviously, you know, yeah, just funny to say. And they said it to me. They're like, throw me on the scene. And so thank you for saying that. I mean, and I appreciate you playing the stories.
0: Well, I don't know if you if it has gotten to you how much I praise you on this show, and I do that because you do what's I feel, and that this is all Kent Pierce is fantastic at what he does, but and you know I love everybody at News 8, but you're the first one in a long time I've seen thrust the microphone in the face, ask the question that everybody wants asked, but nobody's really asking anymore. And if the person starts picking up speed walking, you walk faster too. And I feel that the Connecticut media has needed that for a while now. So you ask every question that I would ask, which is why I don't get them on my show.
1: Well, thank you for saying that, Nona. It is sort of something I think about a lot, which is politics can sometimes seem like intentionally confusing with all the different terms people use and kind of the way these politicians talk. So a lot of times you got to just sit there and be like, all right,
0: yeah,
1: what question do I actually have about this? And how can I ask it in a way?
0: Well, and you're tenacious too. I forget what the clip was, and I doubt my man Jimmy in here will remember it either, but it was this summer. And you were not getting the answer, and you're like, but that's not the question I'm asking. What I'm asking you is, do you remember, or maybe you've done this tons of times, you were really pressing, like you're not answering the question that I'm asking, and you just stayed on it until you got, you know, the best answer.
1: There's been a few times stuff like that's happened. There's one time I can remember with that Nick Menapace, State Representative Nick Menapace, Democrat from out on the shoreline, where I had asked him, he had been accused by a colleague in the legislature of his of saying words to the effect of, you know, I'd really like to punch this other lawmaker in the face.
0: Yeah, yeah, it was him.
1: And I remember asking him, I said, you know, it's very specific what he was accused of. He was accused of sort of just making the remark aloud, kind of, and saying, oh, I'd like to punch her in the face. And I remember asking him, hey, did you say this?
0: Yeah.
1: And he said, well, I never threatened anyone. And I said, that's not what you're being accused of, right? You know, you're not being accused of walking up to somebody and saying, I'm going to punch you in the face. Yeah. And then I said, asked it again. And he said, well, I'd never punch a colleague. And I said, that's not what I'm asking you. So,
0: you were overheard saying you'd like to someone. Did you say it? Not to them. Nobody's asking you if you said it to them. We're asking you if you said it to a colleague.
1: Yeah, nor are we asking you if you would do that, right?
0: Bobbing and weaving.
1: And that one was, That one was kind of a blatant example of, like, not answering his question and trying to weave out of it.
0: Yeah.
1: I will say there's times when, like, I'll ask a politician a question and they kind of give a winding answer. And I have to think about it for a second. I'm like, what did they just say to me?
0: Have you gotten to the point yet? I kind of predicted that you would early on. Have you gotten to the point yet where the governor sees you and you can he kind of registers, like, those are going to be real questions. Like, there's no fluff. you know, coming there. You know, does he dodge you yet? He dodges me. And I'm not trying to sound like I'm some hardcore. I don't even know why he does. I'm a lively, if anything, I get heat from my listeners for being too, you know, lighthearted, if you will. I don't know that that would be the case this time around, but I've actually witnessed the governor heading in my direction, seeing me, registering that it was me, and hanging a left.
1: Yeah, I mean, I will say about the governor, since I'm kind of like on the road where he's on the road, you know, he gives us the press releases of all of his events, and I show up and got my camera, you know, camera there, and it'd be difficult for him to avoid me. And he actually has a sense of humor about, you know, pretty good sense of humor. And, you know, it's not uncommon for, you know, before we start, you know, the little impromptu press conference after whatever his main press conference was, you know, he'll look at me and be like, all right, what stupid questions are you going to ask me today, or kind of what the, because I also, one of the things I do is, in addition to the, you know, kind of what I'd hope are substantive, hard-hitting questions, there are times with the governor, if you've got, you know, this is a guy I interview and ask questions to 3, 4, 5 days a week sometimes, I'll pepper in there kind of not lighthearted or like, you know, what's your favorite color type stuff, but if there's something happening in the news, or if there's a particular sporting event happening that people are talking about, or if there's just things that I'm genuinely curious about that have nothing particularly to do with the topics of the day, you know, I'll just ask him and be like, you know, what do you think about this? And it kind of throws him off balance, but not in a way that's like, gotcha.
0: Yeah.
1: Right.
0: Yeah.
1: You know, for example, I'm like, you know, if UConn's playing in a Final Four, you might ask him, hey, Gov, you put a few bucks on a game, or when's the last time you bet on something?
0: Yeah.
1: How much was it? Or are you playing fantasy football, and did you win this week? You know?
0: Yeah. Yeah. It's tactical, too, you know, because it can bring about a level of comfort. It knocks them a little off balance. It's very tactical, too.
1: Well, a great example of that is Mark Davis. One of the best examples of questioning Ned Lamont is Mark Davis when Ned was in the primary in 2018 against Joe Ganim, and Ganim had made some remark about, you know, how many bathrooms the governor, or I guess at the time he was just Ned, how many bathrooms his house in Greenwich had in it. And Mark asked him, you ever clean one of those bathrooms?
0: Yeah. Yeah.
1: It's like,
0: yeah.
1: You know, it's just, that was, I think, a great example of like just being able to ask something genuine, you know, relevant to the story, but also, the answer you get out of him is would that more interesting, right?
0: I was the moderator at that, the Ganim-Ned squaring off. Your own Ann Nyberg was there as well. And I remember Ganim going at Lamont pretty hardcore in those ways about his wealth, et cetera, et cetera. Now here we are all these years later, and that's another prime example. Well, those election fraud stories, we've Wanda Geeter Pataki, we've got the footage, and you were the only... Lamont says nothing about it, does not comment on election integrity, on the development. You were the only one who said, why is it taking so long? And that's when Ned Lamont said the infamous, the wheels of justice in Connecticut are slow, seemingly having no idea. You're the guy who can speed them up, you know. You are the governor. You can turn up the heat a little. And that was you.
1: Yeah, and they did, you know, they did pass some legislation after the 2023 debacle.
0: Yeah.
1: Because one of the roadblock there, or the kind of gum in the gears there, is the fact that with election-related stuff, all that gets referred to this kind of entity that the state government has that regulates elections. And they don't have a lot of people that work. Like, they probably need more people and to investigate things, and... it's just always really slow when you file complaints, when anyone files any type of complaint. It could be mundane stuff that this regulatory body is in charge of looking into. That's not to disparage anyone that works there, but they're just kind of known for being slow.
0: Yeah.
1: and they have to usually look at stuff before, like, people with badges and guns and the ability to prosecute people, look at stuff.
0: Yeah, we got
1: when
0: the,
1: it comes to election related.
0: We got the judging stuff. Or the verdict or what have you on the 2019 one in 2023, 24, and the 2023 one. I guess we can expect the verdict, the ruling there in 2028, maybe, if it continues, you know, the same pattern. But the clock is ticking. We do have Mike Cerulli on. I'm a big fan of his. He's the real deal. News 8. Before we let you go, Mike, because we've run amok here, what is the AJ Massaro tie? How the hell do you know that guy?
1: That's a great one. That was like a Friday. It might have been a holiday weekend. And I was doing a story, not really a political story, but I was doing a story on a bar in West Haven that got shut down by a city order for, I think it was just like multiple instances of bad stuff going on outside the bar.
0: Yeah.
1: Don't remember the details right now, but you know what, you know me, like when I'm on a story, even when it's not major news, I like to like walk around, see what's going on. So I just went to that neighborhood and for like an hour or two, just started knocking on doors and talking to people.
0: Really?
1: And,
0: wow. That's so
1: old school. Barbershop.
0: Yeah.
1: Yeah. You know, it's what you got to do, right?
0: Yeah, absolutely.
1: I walked into this barbershop and was talking to, I forget the owner's name, and I apologize to this guy because he was really nice. And then AJ was in there, and we were talking.
0: Isn't he a lovable dude? He's a great dude. I've known him since he was a little kid. He's a New England legend.
1: And we like doing the thing, like, and people that might not know this about me, but I'm adopted into a big Italian family. And like when Cerulli, Massaro, you kind of do this thing when you're from like Southern Connecticut. Who do you know? I kind of knew there's people in trouble with the name Massaro. I don't even remember if he's actually related to them or not, but you do that thing where you kind of your 2 degrees, your 3 degrees of connection. And somehow you figured in there, I think it was just at News 8 and he was like, oh, Vinnie Penn.
0: Yeah. Yeah. Did he tell you about Manifest Millennial?
1: No,
0: he didn't tell you that.
1: I don't remember that. No.
0: Yeah,
1: that
0: was a little battle cry. It was easy. He says, manifest it. He's a great guy.
1: Manifest it.
0: Yeah. And you have done that, Mike Cerulli. You manifested this, and we're lucky to have you.
2: Changeable weather again today. Hi, everybody. Welcome to not only Thursday, but October as well. Clouds this morning. A brief shower.
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22: To say that I should not operate at daycare centers, they shouldn't operate at children's playgrounds, and that they shouldn't operate at school bus stops. I am asking unanimous consent today for only one of those pieces of legislation that I think is the most urgent. And while I don't expect the result to be agreement, I had hoped that we could find agreement on this narrow question, that ICE should just stay away from school bus stops.
23: If we prohibit ICE from operating at school bus stops, you know what will happen. We'll just create sanctuary school bus stops. All the illegals, the criminals, the pedophiles will end up at school bus stops because they know they'll be protected there.
22: Senator Banks articulates the Republican position, which is that immigrants are by definition a safety threat to the United States of America, and that is just not true. I don't draw issue with the fact that there are immigrants who commit crimes, but there are natural-born citizens that commit crimes at higher rates than immigrants do. So we should just keep people safe in this country, no matter the country of origin or of birth of the perpetrator. Second,

0: I just think it's an example of how this whole debate has gone way off the rails. It is just fundamentally detached from the reality. You want to support Trump's immigration policy? You can do that while still saying that we shouldn't have ICE officers patrolling school bus stops with the purpose of traumatizing little children. That could be a consensus position, and we could choose to still disagree over the broader Trump immigration policy. ICE enforcement.
1: So there you have a grandstanding Chris Murphy editing his own pieces now. You might have gleaned that from listening to it. You know, it's interesting. That's how you know he rambled on. when he's slapping it all together like that. You know, the school bus stop conundrum as it pertains to ICE is interesting to me. I don't know how big the numbers ultimately are there. I don't know how many people who are in the country illegally are dropping their kids off at the school bus drop or walking their kids to the school. You know, I don't know how big that. I don't think that's the hottest spot. Tweed makes sense to me. Small new airports, the comings, the goings, that makes sense to me. Courthouses, of course, makes total sense to me. You know, especially if you're seeking citizenship. Even the school bus stop. Whoever came up with that one is kind of a evil genius. Evil's probably not the right word, but how big are the numbers going to be there? And yet, it's big. We don't want, and we got the kids. There's more passion from Chris Murphy about that than the new laws going into effect involving passing school buses. He cares more about this. Now, the question, of course, remains for me, how are the kids even in school? If they're living in the country illegally, how are they even in school? Let's start there. Again, I defer to the start of every school year, there was something I had to do, and I was being told, or your kid can't show up that day. And I'm born and raised in Connecticut, and it'd be like, for what reason, for what vaccination, for what paperwork signed off, for what inoculation, for what credit from last year, for three bills, three utilities, proof of this, proof of that. You're skipping all of that for these. Maybe that's where you start. Then there won't be the five people dropping their kids off at bus.
2: Fox News, I'm CJ Papa. Convicted killer Krista Pike survives two lethal injections at a Tennessee prison. Media witness to her execution attempt, Will Puckett.
3: Krista Gail Pike continued to blink on and off. She was smiling. She let out a couple of laughs during this process.
2: Fox's Ashley Strohmeyer.
4: Pike was hospitalized and the execution was suspended. The state's governor has ordered a third-party review into what went wrong while also halting any other state executions that were planned for this year.
2: This is the second botched execution attempt in the state this year. President Trump.
5: I'm going to be making a tour.
2: Fox's Manuela Rivera.
6: President Trump's month-long travel blitz comes as no surprise. He had indicated he would ramp up his travel in the final sprint to November. What is surprising is he's heading to states that have traditionally been seen as red strongholds.
2: First up, Denton, Texas. 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
0: Hey everybody, I'm Bobby Flay and welcome to Bobby on the Beat. So excited, really kind of delving into the digital world here. I think you're going to see some things that you have not seen with my traditional TV life. I've been on Food Network for like 30 years. This is going to be a little different. You're going to get a little behind the scenes, my personal life a little bit, of course my career. At some point we'll talk about why I don't have a restaurant in New York City right now, kind of paining me, but I love my restaurants in Vegas. We'll talk about all those kinds of things and all the great things about, of course, food. But food is just sort of the foundation of it all. It's all about lifestyle and travel and all the delicious things in life.
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0: Good Thursday morning to you, October 1st. I'll tell you, dude, kicking off the month, this is going to be a magical month. I feel it in the air. I feel it in the autumn air. So make sure you're doing your whole rabbit thing. And I hope Bozzy brings a muffin this week. Really, I want the upgrade. I want to get to muffins. Speaking of Chris Murphy, did you see? He has also made noise. He's also crying foul over publicly funded Trump TV ads. They say key Democrats are saying this move is illegal and a shockingly corrupt misuse of taxpayer dollars. According to Roll Call, the White House is using Customs and Border Protection funding to run pro-Trump political advertisements. Democratic appropriators said day before yesterday. The funding comes from last year's massive GOP budget reconciliation law was intended for CBP, Customs and Border Protection. And we all know how intent the left is on protecting the border. They want that border watched and they want it taken care of. And this is Rosa DeLauro talking here, the House Appropriations, the ranking member. She's crying foul, too, as is House Homeland Security Appropriations Subcommittee ranking member Henry Sweller. If I'm pronouncing it correctly, I don't think I am. He's a Texan, too, a Democrat in Texas. The TV advertisements have drawn a lot of criticism on Capitol Hill, both sides of the aisle, too, because some lawmakers are voicing worries over, they're saying this is a misuse of taxpayer dollars, because that doesn't happen. And they're questioning whether the funding transfer is even legal. They moved $20 million to an account for commemorative events for the reconciliation law. That's the Office of Management and Budget. And spent that funding. Three advertisements marked paid for by the U.S. government aired during primetime TV events. Some football, some college and NFL games. The first ad, set to the song Love Me. I can't say that I'm familiar, maybe if I heard it. And it has the words, America will never be a communist country, across the screen, while hailing Trump's first term feats, like the largest tax cuts in history. And then it concludes with Ultimate Fighting Championship President Dana White praising Trump as the toughest, most resilient person that I've ever met. Now, DeLauro's livid about that. She's when she's not getting inked up, she's pissed. And she says, when Democrats reclaim control of Congress, the House Appropriations Committee will work to uncover and reverse misuses of taxpayer money like this and hold those who abused their power accountable. They say the administration was only able to use the funding for the advertisements because it was provided in last year's budget reconciliation law, not the annual appropriations process. Now, that's according to Susan Collins, Republican out of Maine, the Senate Appropriations Chair. She says, we already have in the appropriations bill a funding restriction that's in the financial services bill. That would have prohibited that. That's why the administration went around the appropriations process and used an account that was part of the reconciliation bill. Easily explained. Patty Murray, however, Democrat Washington, and Chris Murphy, they asked Homeland Security Secretary Mark Wayne Mullen for details about this move. Murphy wrote, we should not have to remind you that using government funding to create or air political ads like the ones that have been running over the last few days is illegal and a shockingly corrupt misuse of taxpayer dollars. To which William Tong shouted, "Lawsuit!" that part didn't happen. You should all know that didn't happen. It's so difficult because you want to sweep it away with, good Lord. You know how much money gets allotted for certain, we talk about it all the time here, gets allotted for certain things and never spent on those things. On the considerably smaller scale, we're often left wondering what it did get spent on. I know that's how many stories I've done covering the governor here in Connecticut. It's like, wait, there was money allotted for that. What did it get spent on? Which is why audits across the country would be fantastic. Democrats only care about that as it pertains to Trump, and only Trump. They don't care about auditing a Republican governor here or a Republican mayor there. They just care. It's TDS by and large. Now, there is a Republican response. They agree. Taxpayer dollars shouldn't be used for ads, no matter what the underlying message even is. Senate Majority Leader John Thune told reporters, "It's a great message. I like the message, but it shouldn't be paid for with taxpayer dollars." Owning it. John Curtis, Senator Curtis, Utah, said, "I'll tell you that right now in Utah, they're worried about affordability, and they don't want to be worried about how their tax dollars are being spent." Same here, John. Same here. I'm worried about affordability, and I don't want to be worried about how my tax dollars are being spent. And yet I always am, and I have been my whole adult life here. My whole adult life. But there are a few stragglers. A Senator Maggie Hassan, Democrat, New Hampshire, she sought unanimous consent to take up a resolution to say Trump's ads should not be publicly funded, and it got rejected right on the floor with one simple statement. "Presidents of both parties have used public service announcements to speak directly to the American people for decades." Because it's the age-old, "This is unheard of. I've never seen anything like this before." It's been going on for ages. Kind of felt that way. This was tricky, but I kind of felt that way whenever a nation acted like it was Kelly Kapowski kissing someone other than Zach all over again when the Clinton affair surfaced. And it's like, a president cheating on his wife? What? Stunning. Glenn Beck, he hated my response to that, but it's just like, it becomes less about the right or the wrong than it is the, you can't pick when to use it and when it's bad. And that's how you shut something like this down. And again, I hate using the new, I kind of can't help it, you know. My only friends are my kids, but they got the receipts. This Republican out of Wyoming is like, I can rattle off examples of when both Republicans and Democrats have in the past, and presidents too, used public service announcements to speak directly to the American people. It's been going on for decades. The second advertisement features Trump in front of Mount Rushmore on the 4th of July and ends with, "This is it. This is only the beginning of the golden age of America." And he shakes his fist because understand so much of it is a percentage of it is trolling and button pushing and antagonizing and knowing what you can get away with. See, that's the kicker with Trump. He sat back and watched for decades what he would call out as BS and He waited for a ramification that never came with so many predecessors that he knows how to play the game. He knows how to get around it. He knows what's going to stick and what's just not going to. He knows what to sweat and not to sweat. And this falls into the latter category.
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2: Good news in West Hartford. Westbound 84 reopened after exit 45. That accident investigation still going, though, on Kane Street around Prospect Avenue. So that's still a must to avoid. You have some residual eastbound delays on 84 through that area. A little slow westbound through the downtown area. Southbound 91, that's slow approaching downtown. Westbound 291 jammed approaching the Bissell Bridge with that construction. I'm Adam Walsky with your Hartford traffic.
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11: Boston band Aerosmith released their debut album. It fares poorly. It would be re-released in 76 and yield a top 10 hit, Dream On. Elvis Presley's live TV special, Aloha from Hawaii, is watched by more than a billion people worldwide and introduces the world to the rhinestone white jumpsuit. In February of 73, Alice Cooper has a number one album with Billion Dollar Babies, along with three top 40 singles. Elton John also has a number one album and his first number one single with Crocodile Rock.

Paul McCartney and Wings have a number one single with My Love, and the Stooges signed to Columbia Records and released their final album, Raw Power, produced by David Bowie. In March, Pink Floyd releases the now legendary Dark Side of the Moon. It goes to number one and becomes one of the best-selling albums of all time. And

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3: Sponsor this half hour on the project is the Landing of North Haven, where the rewards of aging are center stage. You know, I love this time of year at the Landing of North Haven because all the decorations go up. What they do for Halloween alone, so tied into the community. As a matter of fact, I should do a little homework about that because they did there's like an annual pumpkin sale, I think they do, with proceeds going to. They're just very, very tied into the community. Never mind the community that they build within those their own walls themselves. But the trick or treating takes place there. You know, I remember we had a. There is a small little in Morris Cove where I grew up, Cove Rules. There is a small little retirement home. You know, back in the '70s. Geez, I don't know. I feel like there was less than a dozen in there, but you loved going in there, and they'd be so excited that they got their treats ready to go. You know, they want that visit, and they don't know anything about no snack size. They don't know what that is. That didn't happen in their lifetime. We did that. Nonetheless, there's a lot of fun to be had there, and the decorations on Clintonville Road just really eye-popping because that's exactly where they're located. Of course, exit 11, you just cross over Washington Ave. Voted best assisted living and best memory care by U.S. News and World Report. So that's huge. You can check them out on Facebook, too. I always encourage you to do that because that's where you can see a lot of the activities taking place. And I guarantee you there's all sorts of pumpkin painting and this and that, if not costume parties. There's happy hour every night, the Landing of North Haven. For so many of you, that's really all I need to say, huh? Make sure you tell them Vinny sent you.
1: The Vinny Penn Project.
3: Okay, let's go to the hardest working man in showbiz, at least as far as greater New Haven is concerned, if not all of Connecticut, Charles Rosene. My man, I got to tell you, first of all, did you hear me talk to Sven Gulli earlier this week?
4: How cool is that?
3: I know. I love it. He's a nice guy.
4: And
3: you and I are both fans of all of the great Universal monster movies, and then some, the B movies too. I got it. Hats off to you this year, as far as the trolley in East Haven is concerned. Bigfoot.
4: I'm so psyched! Right, it was
3: great
4: in the news.
3: Idea. Yeah, it's a great idea. I would have done. You know, I know I say things to you, and then you're like, "Yeah," and then I ask, and you don't come through. I would have been Bigfoot. I would have wanted that role.
4: You would have done that. You would have done that 13 nights in October.
3: Is that it? I wouldn't even fit. We'd need padding for the costume, I think. And I don't know how scared kids would be of a Bigfoot with a belly.
4: I gotta tell you, it's not scary. For the first time, the emphasis is more on laughs and interaction with the crowd and just silly fun. No scares for the first time.
3: Yeah. So he's more like a Harry and the Hendersons Bigfoot thing. You remember that one?
4: Wait, did you say he?
3: I did.
4: Wow. Are you assuming that it's a he, this Bigfoot?
3: Yeah. I mean, I was kind of. That's the one. Colonel Steve Austin. Am I getting his name right? Colonel Steve Austin for the $6 million man for you, right?
4: Oh, you are good. There was the Bionic Bigfoot. There was Harry and the Hendersons. Those are some of my favorite Bigfoot.
3: Yeah.
4: There was also that Grade Z USA movie, which pitted Danny Bonaducci and Barry Williams against each other. I don't know if you saw that one.
3: I didn't. Two great actors, so. But are you saying you went that this is female? Will it be known that Bigfoot is female for this, and for what reason?
4: I'm not gonna. We don't want to give away a lot of the mystery.
3: Oh, I love it. Okay.
4: But I'm jumping over everyone who says he, because our Bigfoot might be one of those pronounless individuals. You know, we don't know. Do we know that the Bigfoots actually have sexes? We were not really sure.
3: I mean, I guess that's true. I don't know. Andre the Giant playing him. Maybe I was going by the actor a bit too much. As far as
4: I'm throwing you a curve. But yeah.
3: When does it start, my man?
4: I will tell you, it starts this weekend, Friday night and Saturday night. We're doing runs at 6, 7, and 8, and then next week again 6, 7, 8. But we add 9 o'clock, and then the last 3 weeks are Friday, Saturday, and Sunday, and it's a female, definitely a female.
3: What's the website for it?
4: TheHauntedTrolley.com, www.thehauntedtrolley.com.
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10: 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The Woodstock Music and Art Fair is held August 15th through 18th on Max Yazger's farm in Bethel. 32 of the biggest bands of the day play to a crowd estimated at 500,000. The event is later released as a movie and album.

with the boost from their appearance at Woodstock, San Francisco band Santana hits the top 10 with their debut album, Evil Ways. The festival undoubtedly immortalized Jimi Hendrix and ushered in the era of large rock concerts and arena rock bands. Also in October, Led Zeppelin have their only U.S. top 10 hit when Whole Lotta Love reaches number 4.

The Allman Brothers Band released their debut album on Capricorn Records to good reviews but limited sales. And 7 years after his last number one, Elvis Presley tops the charts with Suspicious Minds.

0: Hey, good morning. Welcome to a Thursday edition of the Vinnie Penn Project. October 1st. To my left, the Riddler. Jim Bozzi from Live Nation. No, that just seems like... This outfit seems straight out of Frank Gorshin's closet.
1: Many of your listeners
0: That's a compliment.
1: Have no idea who Frank Gorshin is.
0: Well,
1: yeah, I do, and maybe some do. But
0: some do. You'd be surprised. Just like me sitting on the toilet this morning and being regaled by your clip of Barry Williams singing. That was a gem. That was a gem.
1: Yeah, it pops up, and I was
0: I love what I see. Bozzi, you know, the message from Bozzi, because I know it's going to be, 9 times out of 10, it's going to be wildly obscure and entertaining.
1: Did you watch the whole thing?
0: No, I didn't get that.
1: When he turns to the camera?
0: He really did go for it. I don't think I realized that until you.
1: I think he truly wanted, you know, after the Bradys were over, a career in Broadway or theater or something.
0: Expected.
1: You know.
0: And
1: just never. But yet that video, anyway, whatever.
0: Yeah, I love it. Hey, I wanted to run by. I spoke with Danielle Ginetti and Linda Minicino this morning. You must remember Linda.
1: Linda from The Advocate. Yeah,
0: Linda, I knew you would from The Advocate. Danielle, I didn't know if you would from Bar.
1: Oh, my God,
0: years. Yeah. And then she went on to the restaurant.
1: 116 Crown.
0: Thank you, my man. I appreciate that.
1: Yeah.
0: Their new endeavor.
1: The two of them?
0: Yeah. They're opened a spot today called Between Bread. I don't want to call it high end, but it's a sandwich shop, but with a bar. And a sprawling kind of sandwich. It's a bougie sandwich cocktail spot in the old copper kitchen.
1: Oh, okay.
0: Yeah.
1: Okay, I had to think for a second.
0: Yeah.
1: Behind,
0: so did I.
1: Next to Claire's and Rags.
0: Because it's been so long for Copper Kitchen.
1: Yeah, Copper Kitchen. And wait, but what was it? Wasn't Copper Kitchen Basta, Claire's Cornucopia Italian restaurant?
0: No,
1: it was next to that.
0: Yeah, yes.
1: So what's been in that?
0: I asked, and the first answer I knew, it was a little tea room for a minute.
1: Yeah, okay.
0: And then Danielle said it was a cheesesteak place. I don't know how long that may have lasted. But it's interesting to hear someone like Danielle, who had such a long run at Bar. Really?
1: And 116 Crown.
0: Really put Bar on the map.
1: Put Bar on the map, and 116 Crown was the... It was the best place to be seen because that underlit bar.
0: Yeah.
1: Everybody looked like a movie star.
0: And she knows what she's doing. Linda, this is her first foray into this kind of thing. You know her from The Advocate.
1: I know that.
0: So the sales end is no doubt what she's bringing. But it was interesting to hear Danielle say, "Now I feel like I finally hit the big time in New Haven." And I'm like, "You didn't feel like you did when you used to traipse down the stairs at Bar at 11:30 on a Friday night?" She goes, "This is Chapel Street." It's funny to hear her just put it like Chapel Street.
1: Yeah, no,
0: Bar on? One block over?
1: Crown.
0: On Crown, you know.
1: But that stretch, that stretch of Chapel has really become, I mean, listen, it's always been, when Tom opened,
0: we got a hit there.
1: When Tom Maloney opened Rags, you know.
0: I was just going to say, they're neighbors to Rags.
1: 30 years ago. He was in Westville. He moved over there, I think, 30 years ago.
0: I don't know if I ever knew that.
1: Oh, yeah. He started right down the street from me in Westville Center. That's where
0: seems
1: I met
0: like
1: him.
0: That's a great spot, too. Yeah, yeah.
1: Well, it could be better, but Westville, I don't know. I just can't get it out of its own way. Like
0: So many times I drive through Westville and I think this is really.
1: I think it always could be more. I mean, I like the little pistachio on the corner. I like, you know, the breakfast. What's the breakfast place?
0: Got a nice record shop there, too.
1: I don't know. I just always, House of Chow, I miss madly.
0: At Blake Street and Delaney's. Yeah,
1: Blake Street was old and tired. House of Chow was the best Chinese food.
0: I loved Blake's, but it's nostalgia.
1: Now Southern bought it. I take the left there from my street to go through, and I'm always like, you know, it's all mom and pop stores, which is fine.
0: Well,
1: it's
0: on that corner where you take your left, too, for a nice little stretch there, it had a burger joint that I thought would be there for a good long time. It was, the fat that,
1: Well, Manjares is there.
0: I guess
1: there.
0: That didn't last much as long as
1: no,
0: at
1: it didn't
0: all for
1: because
0: you
1: I don't even know what you're talking about.
0: Wow, really?
1: Yeah, Manjares is very nice coffee shop.
0: Yep.
1: Then on the corner is It's a Middle Eastern restaurant.
0: Yeah.
1: That does nice. Looks nice.
0: Yeah.
1: I just would like to
0: shopping,
1: see. I would like to see
0: art.
1: Just nicer. I don't know. It's fine. It just, I always think Westville could be finer. That's all. Like, it just, yeah. You know, it just.
0: You've lived there a long time now.
1: Yeah. They're doing something with the Halex building. I don't know what that's going to become, but I think there's a sign out there. But no, listen, it's a cute little downtown. I love Camacho's Garage. I love
0: of
1: what
0: course.
1: He did.
0: Yeah.
1: That looks great.
0: Sure.
1: I like agreed. That they closed down that little mini street, and it's just like the liquor store next to what used to be Dunkin' Donuts looks, you know, that could be look nicer. There, things just could be brushed up a little bit.
0: Yeah.
1: In my opinion.
0: My son's made, Luke has made some friends who are doing a semester abroad. At Southern. So they're here from the UK. And they keep saying to him, we're stranded. We're stranded. So Luke's driving them all over the place. And I'm like, you know, when you go play, granted, Stella was in Liverpool, very much a walking city.
1: Right.
0: But I'm like, tell these guys, like, we used to walk from Southern to Westville, like, stranded. Tell them to stretch their friggin' British legs and get over to Westville. We had a nice crawl in Westville back in the day. Maybe not anymore, but you could do it.
1: Listen.
0: You pass by Skidder's and then the pizza joint and then the cemetery and then you got to Westville.
1: You know what's funny about Westville? I've lived there now 28 years.
0: I would have thought longer, really?
1: Yeah.
0: But I remember when 30. I don't know where you lived before
1: on Worcester Square for 9 years.
0: I do recall that
1: corner okay. Chapel and
0: yeah,
1: Academy.
0: I do
1: the most
0: recall
1: beautiful,
0: that
1: beautiful because
0: yeah.
1: You see those cherry blossoms every year.
0: True. Yeah, yeah.
1: I lived in the second floor of a building right on the corner of Academy and Chapel, and yeah. It was an old building from you know the 1800s.
0: Kind of brownstoney.
1: Brownstoney. Second floor was the you know it was a whoever this guy bought it made it three apartments. But horizontally.
0: Yeah.
1: So the top floor was low ceilings. But the second floor, where I was roommates with Anthony Lupinacci from the Schubert.
0: Oh, that's it, yeah.
1: For
0: did
1: 9 years.
0: Didn't he stay there? He's still in that area, too.
1: No, he lives over in off Townsend.
0: Oh, I didn't know that. Okay.
1: But we had, like, 10-foot ceiling windows and fireplaces that didn't work, but whatever. You know, like, it was old 1800 New Haven. I lived there for 9 years, but those windows...
0: Felixes without an Oscar.
1: Those... Right. Those well, to me, to them, I was the Oscar.
0: Were you? Like, I would say. I
1: which
0: bet
1: I'm
0: you
1: not,
0: were.
1: But yeah.
0: He's so Felix.
1: Yeah, but those windows overlooked Worcester Square Park, which was, and all that beautiful
0: yeah,
1: architecture.
0: It,
1: those
0: it,
1: homes
0: it,
1: over there are just gorgeous.
0: Yeah, absolutely.
1: So, yeah, you know, I'm not from New Haven. I'm from Long Island, but yeah. New Haven has become like an adopted
0: sure,
1: hometown. I mean, I love everything about it. I love that I don't know. It just has become special, very special.
0: You get to my stuff after I'm done. Now all of a sudden you're an Olivia Rodrigo fan. Told you. I said it. Told you.
1: Yeah, she's very good.
0: What'd you think of that?
1: Yeah,
0: two sold-out shows and
1: sold-out
0: chaos.
1: Shows.
0: I've heard nothing but rave reviews.
1: Yeah.
0: Even your guy Dennis over there. I didn't know who the opening act was Wolf Alice. Great Ben. She's very slick about her opening act. Sometimes she'll pluck a band from the 90s. The Breeders opened her show at Madison Square Garden that I saw. She's very slick about the way in which she either covers a 90s hit or her songs can many times have a 90s kind of vibe from it. The chord structures can be very intentionally similar, so she conjures, because she's a fan of the 90s, despite the fact that she was born in 2003.
1: I told you on the side, when I was listening to, I don't know a lot of her music, I know Driver's
0: License. I love her.
1: I know Drop Dead, I know that. But for the most part, I stayed for about 10 songs. I was like, this, basically, if I close my eyes, this beat and this guitar riff and everything else, and her vocal... very uppity and bright, was like I was listening to the Go-Go's or like Cyndi Lauper.
0: Yeah, I was surprised by your references.
1: In their starting. And when they started out, that sort of like very like frenetic, you know, when you think of We Got the Beat, dun-dun-dun-dun-dun-dun, you know.
0: Sure,
1: dun-dun-dun-dun-dun-dun, just bouncy. And she's bouncing all over that stage, Olivia Rodrigo.
0: She's adorable,
1: yeah. So it just reminded me of that early 80s Tony Basil, the go, you know, the
0: when oh my God, Tony.
1: Kim Wilde, Kids in America.
0: I don't know that we. It had that every artist you mentioned. You need to give us a snippet of a song.
1: Well, because someone's got to.
0: Wow,
1: fill
0: you
1: in
0: were
1: this.
0: The former lead singer of The Ticket.
1: Yeah, and for a good reason. Yeah.
0: Can you believe I remember that?
1: Maybe you can
0: you
1: imitate.
0: Bring it up so often.
1: Maybe you can
0: I
1: imitate. Yeah,
0: now.
1: Well, but someone's got to fill in the show. Someone's got to make this show a project.
0: No, I love her. I love Vampire. That's my song.
1: Vampire.
0: That's great. I think she's a hell of a lyricist too. There's a lot of shows I want to talk to you about. I want to talk to you about the big night Madonna had a couple of nights. That was crazy, and I don't know how deserved it is. And I say it as a huge fan, a lifelong fan. So there's lots to talk about. Ringo Starr's this weekend at Oakdale. Yep. Jim Bozzi's in with us. We'll take a break and be right back.
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16: It's August 2023, a county government meeting in Pennsylvania's Lehigh Valley. 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
17: My two-month-old son was happily drinking milk from his bottle when he quickly started choking, turned blue, and went limp. My boyfriend transported our son to the changing table as I grabbed an anti-choking device and my boyfriend began assembling it. Two pumps of the device and my son was conscious, gasping for air and coughing up milk.
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17: I'm a postpartum mom dealing with the grief and the trauma of my son being ripped from my arms, and I'm a mom who lost everything in less than 24 hours due to one doctor's misdiagnosis. Enough is enough.
16: 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And the next one. The stories they tell form a pattern of parents walking into a Lehigh Valley hospital to get help for a child, only to leave without them. And the same doctor's name kept coming up again and again. A pediatrician.
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16: 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From Serial Productions and The New York Times, I'm Diane Neary, and this is The Preventionist, a story about a doctor and the rise of a powerful field of pediatric medicine.
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8: Bye.

0: You know, I remember the first time I saw Elton John's take on this, which is from the film?
1: The movie with Anne Margaret, Elton John, Roger Dolphy.
0: And it was trippy and being like, what are they doing? I couldn't follow it. And now I've come to love Tommy and the musical, and it's coming. It was actually staged long time ago at the Yale Rep one summer in that tiny little room. Yeah. Have you ever been in it back in the day?
1: Yeah.
0: And it was a captivating performance. So when I saw it announced that it's coming to Oakdale, I just thought, oh, with a little elbow room and a real production.
1: It's the show I went out to Chicago to see this production, but now they're rebooting it again. But it's such a dynamite show. I mean, in 1969, The Who created this rock opera, and it's an all-new production. It feels more relevant than ever. And I'm telling you, I saw it in Chicago. People were on their feet when they come out and do "Listening to You, I Hear Them."
0: Yeah, that's a
1: and
0: great one.
1: What's great is the
0: that's
1: ending.
0: That's what I'm trying to remember right now are some of the songs.
1: What's great is the ending is top one actor, and then two, and then five, and then six, and that the whole ensemble is in a line. So they turn the lights up in the house, and the whole audience is up singing along with this. So the show is spectacular. I got to tell you, it's such a great production. And Pete Townsend is behind it. I mean, he's part of this whole thing. So
0: is he really?
1: Come in January for five shows. We have five shows at Toyota Oakdale, January 14 to 17. Tickets go on sale tomorrow. And I think it's we're such a perfect venue because obviously we do rock concerts and, you know, we have the history with that stuff. So,
0: well, you know, I've said
1: and it's
0: to
1: a
0: you
1: big
0: before,
1: production. It fills the whole stage.
0: Some of my fondest memories with my kids were shows there, were Broadway shows there. Like when Wicked got there. Believe it or not, one of our greatest was Rock of Ages. You wouldn't think that the room would be conducive to that. I saw great Queen show there too. I know you've brought many, but it was an actual show. With they kept swapping out the vocalists way back.
1: Yeah. There's so many Queen tributes. You swing a cat.
0: It wasn't like that though. It was like a touring show kind of a thing. And even that. So I remember at one point you were like, I don't know, we may not even do. Continue with the musicals. And I'm like, it's a great. I think it's a great room for
1: them. We like musicals that fit. We think Tommy is a great fit for the Oakdale. Again, when I saw the show 2 years ago in Chicago, I came
0: Did
1: back.
0: Did you see it in Chicago,
1: yes.
0: though?
1: Oh, yeah.
0: God, we got it.
1: Well, because, you know, some of us get on a plane.
0: Leave the state.
1: Yeah, some of us actually leave Branford.
0: Holy cow.
1: You know, you got a train in your backyard. Chicago. Maybe you should jump on it.
0: Or in front of it.
1: But, yeah, so that goes on sale tomorrow. Pretty exciting. Sunday is Ringo Starr.

0: Ringo's show, and he's just part of the band.
1: Well, I don't, you know, I would imagine Ringo's like, do what you want to do.
0: No,
1: do whatever song you were told Rundgren. You could do any, if you want to bang the drums all day, you can bang.
0: Luther's,
1: I do,
0: Luke,
1: I'm Ringo Starr.
0: That's a great invitation of I don't know who.
1: How do you miss that? How is it possible?
0: Such an imitation. I think Ringo, I feel like I'm in Liverpool. It's so good.
1: You can bloody play any song you want to play.
0: Yeah, that's riveting. yeah, so anyway, Ringo's this Sunday. There's like a handful
1: Have you ever seen him in Chicago?
0: No.
1: You've never seen Ringo Starr.
0: But I've seen him in Wallingford. Wasp is tonight. Bert Kreischer's next week.
1: You know, a friend of mine is in Wasp tonight. A guy I went to high school with is the bassist for Wasp. All these guys, these people I graduated, his name's Mike Duda. If you're there,
0: I won't be there tonight.
1: You'd have a laugh. This is a band, you know, the heavy metal guy, harder guys than me. They loved Wasp. I didn't necessarily. And now he's been playing with them at this point 30 years. Well, and he says the money he makes in Europe loves.
0: They love metal.
1: Loves American metal.
0: Yeah.
1: And he's been with Michael Duda. He's probably home now. He's still got family here, and he's playing tonight at Oakdale. So trippy. Sometimes I just think that. I mean, it's no The Ticket. Yeah. Is there a reunion tour planned for the tickets?
0: Not that I know of.
1: No,
0: but you'll be invited.
1: What if they did it with a different lead singer, like Scott Haney?
0: Well, we had two lead singers, so that would be. And one of the one is performs every night in Greece. He moved to Greece 30 years ago.
1: And he's making a career in music?
0: Yeah. Okay. You can look him up on Facebook.
1: What are we announcing? Go on sales tomorrow?
0: Tommy the Musical goes on sale tomorrow.
1: Oh, wow. That's real quick.
0: At 10 a.m. And then I think that's the only show. Mohegan Sun's got some on sales. Hilary Duff and the Red Clay Strays.
1: Yeah.
0: Coming to Mohegan Sun.
1: Yeah, I'm glad you turned me on to them. I don't get the Hilary Duff resurgence.
0: It's huge.
1: I don't get it.
0: Sold
1: it's
0: out
1: huge.
0: It's sold out already.
1: I don't get it.
0: It's
1: the choreographed dance thing is one of the worst choreographed dances I've ever. I think it's intentionally bad.
0: She's nostalgia, man. That people love to relive their.
1: Stella reads me the riot acts. It's Lizzie McGuire. Huge
0: McGuire,
1: part of my childhood.
0: Huge.
1: I do like the song So Yesterday, but I don't get it. What's old is new again. Just like me and you, my friend.
0: Yep, that's it. See you next week.
2: Fox News, I'm Angelo Bavaro. President Trump turning campaigner-in-chief today.
3: The White House calls it a kickoff to a nationwide tour as President Trump takes his midterm message first to Oklahoma, where he'll campaign for Republicans in Durant. Durant just across the border from Texas, where a tight U.S. Senate race is playing out. The president later expected to tour a truck factory in Denton.
2: Fox's Jeff Manasso. Tennessee death row inmate Krista Pike survives two doses of execution drugs. A media witness with this account.
4: Even at 8:53 when the microphone was cut off, we could still hear snoring.
2: Fox's Ted Linder.
5: The governor, Bill Lee, has ordered an independent review and suspended Tennessee's remaining scheduled executions.
2: Pike was sentenced to death for the 1995 killing of a 19-year-old. 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

0: Mon and Dems say the pause on the tax doesn't acknowledge the idea the U.S. war with Iran is driving prices at the pump higher. The average price for 87 in Connecticut today, 447, up 24 cents in the past month. Red Sox season, it's a wrap. John Babak has more.
1: The Sox eliminated last night a 9-2 win for the Yankees in New York to win Game 2 of the best-of-three American League wildcard series.
2: They swung the bats extremely well.
1: Manager Chad Tracy, the Red Sox outscored 18-2 in the two postseason games.
0: I'm Jake Orwin.
3: Fox 61, traffic.
4: It is very slow on westbound Route 2, approaching 84, onto and across the Bulkley Bridge, and eastbound on 84. You have delays beginning around exit 43 into the downtown area. Slow traffic on 91, southbound from exit 34 to 32, and slow traffic westbound on 291 by the Bissell Bridge with that ongoing construction. I'm Adam Walsky with your Hartford traffic.
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2: 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It goes to number one thanks to the number one single, Pick Up the Pieces. Linda Ronstadt has a commercial breakthrough with her fifth album.

0: Also in March, UK band 10cc have a number one hit in the UK with I'm Not In Love. It goes to number two in the States. And My Eyes Adored You is a number one comeback hit for Frankie Valli, his first since 1967.
1: 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Coming up.
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0: was feeling like trying out a Jack White impression. So relevant. Big fan. New record out, too. Go to the Project Hotline right now. This time every week, check in with my man Mike Armstrong from the Financial Exchange. How you doing today, buddy?
1: I'm doing well. That was top-notch stuff.
0: I think so. I'm workshopping it. We'll see where it goes. We'll see where it goes. How about I get the pointless question right out of the way, right out of the gate.
1: Sounds good.
0: We got this story here in Connecticut playing out. You might be aware of it. The guy who's charged. And he fled to Greece. He was getting 7 years in a federal prison, et cetera, et cetera. And one of the moves they made on him, too, is, well, you fled, no pension. No pension for you. Yeah, and it's not the first time that's come up this year. There were other stories that I've covered where the moves from legal teams, if not the outcries of the people, were your pension should be revoked. Is that a doable thing, Mike?
1: I think I've seen it other places, too. Was he convicted?
0: Yes.
1: Oh, then, yeah, I think so. I think I saw the case of a police chief, maybe, up here in the greater Boston area. Same story. He was collecting over $100,000 in pension and convicted of, I don't want to say the wrong thing, so I don't know.
0: I think they
1: stripped him of his pension, and damn right. I think that is a very reasonable punishment. I don't think it can happen with things like Social Security, but I could be wrong about that. But, certainly, especially in cases when, you know, you're accused of misusing funds or any of that. It's like, okay, well, you know, obviously the pension that the state was stolen from or the town was stolen from in order to fund, you're not getting that.
0: But if that money's earmarked for said person, where would it then go? This is crazy stuff to open the segment with, but I've been covering week, and I've been curious about these.
1: It's a great question. Yeah, so remember that pension's very different from 401ks, right?
0: Of course.
1: Most people listening right now have a 401k. You get convicted of a crime, a judge can go and attach your 401k, but it is generally pretty well insulated, a retirement account generally, from all sorts of liability. There's this, you know, kind of built-in liability shield, and that goes whether we're talking about a financial crime or, you know, a car accident, et cetera, et cetera. There's some shielding from that 401k. The pension plan, you know, might have been earmarked for an individual, but you think about the way pension plans work, right? It's not Vinny's got his bucket, Mike's got his bucket, and Scotty's got his bucket. There is a giant bucket, and we need to pay out liabilities for all of our different former employees, and you know, plenty of them are dying at any given point in time. And so, you know, this bucket of money that, yes, was earmarked for this individual, treated just the same way that another pensioner passing away would be my guess.
0: I love that you say Mike has his bucket and Vinny has his bucket. It makes me think of, you have a milkshake and I have a milkshake. Is this lost on you?
1: But a little bit.
0: What if I take my straw and take from all the way over here and I drink your milkshake? It's a little Daniel Day-Lewis from There Will Be Blood.
1: Got it.
0: I thought you might get that one. I don't know. I'm all over the road. What are you guys covering as we head into the weekend on the Financial Exchange?
1: Everyone right now is focused on bonds. So, to me, there's been three major stories of this year, at least in financial markets. That started, obviously, with the war in Iran. What's this going to do with energy disruptions and all sorts of, you know, future problems? Is it going to resolve itself quickly? No. Or are we going to be dragging this out? By June of this year, we had turned our heads back to artificial intelligence because the energy disruptions were bad, but not as bad as some people had been predicting, right? We did not have power grids shutting down in parts of the world. Enough oil was seeping out to just result in higher prices rather than actual shortages. Most recently, though, I would say really for the entire month of September, the focus has been on interest rates. What's Kevin Warsh at the Fed going to do? He's the new Jay Powell over there. And, you know, even beyond that, you know, what does this do to mortgage rates? What does this do to borrowing costs? And so I'll answer the question real quickly. The interest rate on 10-year government bonds, which I would argue is the single most important price point of anything in our economy, more important than the price of gas, more important than the price of eggs, because every other asset is kind of priced on this one bucket, whether you're a foreign currency or whether you are a grocery store trying to borrow money to get the supplies on your shelves, this is it. It went from, at the beginning of this month, 4.75 to now over 5.25. A 0.5% jump on this interest rate is exceptionally rare. And it's drawing a lot of attention. When you see jumps like this, you typically see them accompanied by, you know, either, you know, in other countries, it would be associated with the prime minister being tossed out. Think Liz Truss in the UK a few years ago. Here, you know, it's previously caused big pivots in policy. The last time we saw an order of magnitude shift like this was back when President Trump was rolling out his tariffs. April of last year, if you remember, where they rolled them out, bonds freaked out, and they pivoted back and did something else. The question is, what could you pivot on right now? And there just isn't a lot that comes to mind. You can try and convince people that the war is going to end, but I don't know how much success the president's going to have with that.
0: That's well said. And again, Ron with Mike Armstrong, Financial Exchange. Always open to taking calls, too. I don't say that often enough. If you have any questions for Mike, we're at 844-960-1410. Speaking of the White House, the Trump administration, I did a story earlier this morning, too, how he's under fire for spending money allotted for one thing, appropriate. Did you see that story on his ads? I would say, you know, going after Trump, the guy doesn't draw a salary for being president. He's not
1: sure.
0: I swear he does it to push buttons, and because he doesn't care. It's not due to not having the money. You want him to pay out of his own pocket. He doesn't get paid to be president. That's still so lost on so many people. Not to sound like some crazy Trumper, but it's just like, it's a non-story to me.
1: Yeah, I don't think it is either. I mean, you know, I will say that I think it might be a story for any other president, but for this president, nothing sticks to the guy. And nobody...
0: That's,
1: you know,
0: interesting,
1: that's
0: yeah. Yeah.
1: Like, right, don't you think, right? Like, it had,
0: that's so great.
1: I don't know, had W. Bush done this or had Obama done it, I think it would have been more of a story. But the news cycle does move a lot faster with President Trump, and I don't think anybody cares about this one. The other thing he's done most recently is sending out reimbursement checks from Obamacare, because apparently the bucket of leftover money there was pretty substantial. That's drawing the ire of people as well. But yeah, I think the real story here is that, we are, you know, very close to midterm elections. We have, you know, according to most polling, a pretty deeply unpopular president. But even as such, I'm not sure what that does to these midterm elections. Under normal circumstances, I think we'd all know what's likely to happen. In the case of President Trump, he's kind of the exception to all these rules in terms of his ability to turn people out and get passionate about a cause. And we will see how this fall election goes.
0: Absolutely. And interestingly enough, that was their response to this whole thing, too, was it's been going on for decades. Presidents have been doing this, for decades. So it's wild to hear you say, were it another president, it might have made more noise. Nobody ever brought it up before. Nobody ever levied it against one before. I appreciate you going on a considerably more winding road with me this week than otherwise. It's Mike Armstrong, Financial Exchange. 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
3: In West Hartford, we still have that accident under investigation on Kane Street around Prospect Avenue where it meets up with 84. 84 itself reopened, but it is slow eastbound between exit 43 and downtown. Westbound Route 2, that's slow approaching 84 onto and across the Bulkley Bridge. Delays continue westbound on 2 across the Founders Bridge and slow on 291 westbound at the Bissell with ongoing construction. I'm Adam Walsky with your Hartford traffic.
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2: This is Gunny's gripe. To me, my gripe is the panic effect. I call it the panic effect because the left uses panic to achieve their goals. Has anyone else noticed that the left has brought nothing to the table except panic? The world is always going to end. I am old enough to remember how acid rain was going to kill us all. The ozone was going to be gone, and we were all going to burn up. Then it was CO2. Now it's AI. AI will kill all of us. Every time there is something new, the left panic and sees the doomsday. They use the panic to gain more government control. They have come to realize that people will give up freedom for safety. That is why everything is an existential threat. The left is the party of regulation and loss of freedom. They want to regulate everything, from AI to college sports and everything in between. They expect the people to give their freedoms up willingly, and they have. And that's Gunny's gripe.

Little Kinks action, Victoria from the record Arthur, or the decline and fall of the British Empire. I had a guy from the neighborhood reach out to me, and he's like, you know, these concert life segments. He's like, I like them. I look forward to them. When are you going to put the legends in there? He's like, Soraya, what are we doing? I mean, what the hell? I already had McCartney in there. I'm trying to think of some of the legends. I had The Who in there. I mean, I've seen the legends. But then he did. He made me go back to the drawing board. And I'm like, what about the time that I saw Ray Davies solo? Because the fact of the matter is, I don't know if the Kinks have even toured in my concert life. Maybe for the record with Do It Again on it. I loved that song so much, which diehard Kinks fans would no doubt chafe at. Really? It was the big MTV video one. Saw Ray Davies. Here we go again. You all ready? 30 years ago this month. Isn't it ironic how many of them are 1996? And it was Ray Davies solo. It was a very interesting setup. It was in Stamford. It was very intimate. Solo acoustic in a lot of ways. He might add one other guy with him. I mean, he was selling copies of a huge book he had written, autobiography. What an intelligent man. I remember the book was just beyond my grasp. And then he launched into it. He opened with Sunny Afternoon. He did, you know, his Kinks music. Sunny Afternoon, that one you just heard right there, was second, Victoria. And that marked the first time I ever heard it. And I loved it. And you know what I was late to the game on, too? What he would close out the set with, Waterloo Sunset, which is probably one of the best songs ever composed. I mean, it should be in those conversations. It probably is. Smack dab in between all that, See My Friends, I Go to Sleep, You Really Got Me. Of course, A Well-Respected Man. The Way I Behaved during the next song almost got me ejected again. And it wasn't, as we've discussed before, I was cut off once before at a Toys for Tots. It wasn't even for drinking. I was just behaving poorly, obnoxiously. And what I did during Lola, really, I feel bad for who was with me. But who doesn't go, L-O-L-A, Lola? I mean, who doesn't? And the crowd, it was Stamford. So they're like, well, we don't sing along to it. I knew every word. That Old Black Magic came next, To the Bone, Village Green Preservation Society, Days, and then, like I said, Waterloo Sunset. Short set, ultimately 14 songs. It's Ray Davies. He's a legend. I want to do it again. I might have gotten loud and obnoxious about that, too. Didn't even get Ape Man. But a hell of a set, especially if you were looking to get a little bit deep on them. My son, actually, got me some Kinks vinyl a few years ago and introduced me to a ton of other songs that I never knew by the legendary act. Great show in my concert life. The Vinnie Penn Project. Hey, it's Vinnie Penn, and I want to talk to you about QC Kinetics. You know, October is probably the most popular...

0: Hey, it's Vinny Penn, and I want to talk to you about QC Kinetics. You know, October is probably the most popular month for fathers to want to relive their glory days. 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
4: In November, Queen's fourth album is a worldwide smash with the single Bohemian Rhapsody. It hits number one in the UK and number four in the US. So

0: reminder for you. You know, you do your, it's October 1, you do your whole rabbit. I said it about 13 times, but wow, that's a bad luck number. But I did. I just lay in bed. I swear my daughter hears me because she's directly above me, and I'm just like, rabbit, because I feel like if you say it with conviction, too, the luck is just, there's no two ways. You've got to be able to get it now. Superstitions. I wanted to tell my man here, got my dishwasher yesterday. You were playing your own little private round of The Price is Right. And it's amazing, man. Jimmy just got one himself. I've been in need of one for a long time. And I was finally able to throw it down. Went over to Halleck's. They were actually having one of those sales this weekend, too. They're actually having one of those sales this weekend where you get, like, damaged ones. You know, like the dented up ones.
1: Yeah, dent and scratch, yeah.
0: Yeah. I'm not, you know, ultimately opposed, but I just, a little bit of a score due to some work that I'm doing. But I didn't realize that those kind of still went on and good deals to be had. So it had its number on it because Jimmy was guessing how much I would spend. What was your guess again?
1: $350.
0: Yeah, that's so insane, man. Because I was kind of in agreement with you. You're way off. Most of the models were $1,000.
1: What?
0: I know, man.
1: I didn't spend that much.
0: I know, man. As I'm walking down that aisle, and I've done business, you know, like I'm in their files. I got my stove there. I got my dryer there. You know, I kind of know the woman. You know, she remembered me. Sweet older woman took care of me. And I'm walking by them, and I'm like, everything just costs so much. Found two, you know, that I liked that were less. Wound up getting out of there with a pretty sweet one for $4.99. You're right. So I closed in on you, right? And then Jimmy tells me last month, it was only about a month or so ago, you got yours. And he's like, nah, I got to spend all weekend installing it. And I go, oh, that's sad, dude. What are you saving, $50? Just have the guys come and install it. But Jimmy's got to stress himself out and justify being stoned all weekend because he's stressed from putting that in. But do you know for them to come, install it, and remove the old one, which I've kind of always done, I'd never be able to put in. I think we all know that. A dishwasher in particular. Plus, I think they're going to run into some water problems. I don't know. I'm not... That's $250. That's the cost of what me and you were thinking the item was going to be, is to get the guy out. She goes, it'll take him about half an hour. Come out, pop the other one, get rid of it, put the new one in. It's more than I would to put in the stove. But nonetheless, you get excited about the butt. You get excited about, the eyesore is going to be gone from the kitchen. It's right next to this beautiful, brand-new stove, blah, blah, blah. Yeah. What do you think of that?
1: So, what do they charge you for hauling?
0: What do you mean?
1: Getting rid of the old one, because that's a different charge.
0: No, she said that's all for $250.
1: Oh, okay.
0: He comes, yeah, yeah.
1: So it's normally around, around $80. So you're paying, $175 half an hour.
0: Yeah, yeah, but at the end of the day, so for $500 with taxes, this wound up being $1,000 situation. Yeah, because the unit itself is $490-something, $250 right there you're at $750, and with taxes we were $9 change. Because I even did one of those perfunctory. I'm like, damn, these taxes in this state. And she's like, oh, you're not kidding. So that was it. There's a G note broken off right there. I'm going to keep you posted on how quick this money goes, Jim. So maybe, I don't know, is there another size of red? But maybe, I don't know. Maybe you
1: I'd buy the biggest one in the
0: is
1: store.
0: Is that the biggest one? There's not one bigger than that? Nonetheless, that's upkeeping a house, man. You know, make sure your kids know. It's always going to be something, there's always going to be something. But like I said, a little bit of a score, some great projects that I'm working on right now, with a Mr. Glenn Beck. And, then I have the tree guy out we talked about, getting trees done like I do this time every year, pruning and taking, he said, do you want some of your yard back? Because the overgrow is so crazy. And there was a price tag attached to that, too. But getting her done. Meantime, Connecticut Courthouse is getting it done, too.
2: And that's a sentence the federal judge handed down to Costa Diamantis. Diamantis is a fugitive. He escaped to Greece. We're learning new details about efforts to get him back to the U.S. For that, we go to News 8 chief political correspondent Mike Cerulli. Mike.
0: Cerulli.
3: Good evening to you, and it was truly an odd spectacle in federal court here in Bridgeport this morning. The judge handing down that sentence, delivering it to an empty chair, in absentia, as it's known. We also learned new details about how federal investigators and prosecutors were in contact with Diamantis, trying to convince him to voluntarily return to the United States to face the music.
4: I think Mr. Diamantis faced the most difficult decision of his life and is having difficulty living with the consequences.
3: A sense of deja vu hung over the Bridgeport courtroom Wednesday morning. Costa Diamantis was absent again. After days of negotiation, there was hope earlier this week that Diamantis would voluntarily board a flight from Athens to JFK. An FBI agent who spoke with him on the phone wrote in a bureau document, Diamantis wants to return to the United States. His preference would be to fly back September 28th or 29th. He wanted a day to think everything over. A flight was chosen. A federal official was ready to meet Diamantis at the airport to escort him home. But in the end, another no-show.
4: I think I knew he wasn't going to get on that flight late Monday evening, so it was that close.
3: As for why Diamantis was considering a return, he expressed to the FBI how much he missed his children and how concerned he is for his youngest daughter, age 19, who has been using his Farmington house, which will soon become the property of the U.S. government.
5: Do you believe there was ever a time when he intended to get on that plane?
4: Yes.
3: The judge's sentence is 5 years shorter than what prosecutors had initially sought. The judge saying he believes Diamantis should pay for his crimes, but doesn't believe the 70-year-old should be subjected to what could effectively be life in prison.
5: Does this sentence make him more or less likely to get on a plane?
4: Good. And go where? To, like, Russia?
3: Classic Norm Pattis there. Attorney General William Tong this afternoon announcing he is suing to permanently revoke Costa Diamantis' pension.
0: Okay. Once Tong gets brought up, that's when I know I can change the channel. I can stop listening. Interesting that Diamantis can get sentenced to 7 years in prison, federal corruption case, and so many people can comment on it, and yet the governor, who appointed him, whose hands are as filthy in a lot of ways due to other stories, considerably dirtier. He not only doesn't get brought up, he doesn't speak on it. Cerulli will make him speak on it once the one debate comes with Fazio. We've got more on that, too, next.
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22: The different color noises, white noise, brown noise, pink noise. Brown noise is deeper, has lower frequencies, it's got more bass, minimalizes that higher frequency. Mm-hmm. And I didn't really know this, but apparently you can liken some of these to sounds in nature. And apparently brown noise is more akin to like a river rapid or a heavy rainfall or thunder.
23: Because there's also white noise and pink noise, you think brown noise is just named after the color brown. Wrong. There was a scientist named Robert Brown from Scotland.
22: White noise is used, aside from just sleeping, a lot of times with like noise-canceling headphones and stuff, mm-hmm. masking other sounds.
23: Pink noise is a little different. It's kind of like the compromise between white noise and brown noise.
22: As far as which one is best for sleep, there have been some very middling studies over the years. But at Oxford in 2017, they said that they fell asleep 40% faster listening to white noise, but their overall sleep was about the same.
23: Okay.
22: There was a study in 2017 from Northwestern of 13 older adults, and they said pink noise provided deeper sleep overall and improved ability to recall words.
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0: saying that on Friday Eve shows, on Thursday shows, Jim Bozzi, Live Nation, joins us. Ringo stars this weekend at the Oakdale. Ringo star and his all-star band is playing. But as far as Costa Diamantis is concerned, you know, they made the move. Let's revoke that pension. $75,000 a year pension for a clearly wealthy Costa Diamantis. And I say that for a reason. You know, so yesterday they were talking to the empty chair. I was kind of with Norm Pattis, if you heard back there. I came closer to being right than even I expected. I thought he could show, and he was close to showing. I didn't think he'd, you know, miss my family, et cetera, that and that, this and that. Because I think he's going to have, there's going to be a lawsuit of his own. Don't forget, in that 10-page email, he came right out and accused the governor of corruption. He's going to have receipts. Whether that gets quashed again, just like the court quashed the governor even having to testify. He got subpoenaed. Man, that's something, huh? And the governor is where the judge gigs kind of come from. Because I remember one, when it was kind of a learning curve for me. It was early on in this show. When Lamont's predecessor, Malloy, he didn't run and hide. Malloy wanted to come on. If anything, he wanted to go toe-to-toe. He wasn't a hider. And I was questioning him about the size of state of Connecticut, the pensions and pension reform, et cetera, et cetera. And he said everything, you know, typical appearance. He said everything you want there. And then, like, later that week, it's like the governor just assigned or hired, whatever, 8 more judges, or this astounding number of judges. And it's like, wow, he's the one who can, like, green light that kind of thing. A little roundabout way what I'm doing is saying, you know, Lamont's got his private chambers moments where things can disappear. Now, Diamantis strikes me as a worthy adversary. He could really complicate things for the governor as he seeks this third term, the incumbent. Ryan Fazio should be all over this, seizing this. I haven't seen it yet. I see some TV spots. He seems to be doing a lot of TV spots. I've been playing tag with him on the phone. Kind of don't know what he's doing. I'd be in everybody's face about this thing. And tons more. But this front and center. Diamantis is going to full on show emails, at the very least, but probably even beyond that. If Diamantis is dirty, and the guy who appointed him and refuses to speak about it says, I'll testify, and then doesn't, and makes it look as if the court didn't let me. Plus, there was a ribbon cutting at Cone World today, and I had to have a cone. I like vanilla. It's actually his favorite flavor. Doesn't that tell you everything? Whose favorite flavor is vanilla? I don't even think the inventor of ice cream has a soft spot, pun intended, for vanilla. Who does that? Doesn't that tell you? You know what, Jim? If I was out with a girl and I'm just like, yeah, I do. I love ice cream, too. I love mint chocolate chip is my jam. A little pistachio, maybe. I don't know. There's that other one. What's that one? I really like it. It's purple. Do you know the one I mean? Yeah.
1: Black cherry?
0: Yeah. Could it be? Yeah, yeah.
2: Black cherry, I think.
0: It could be that. I like that one, too. And then if the girl was just, and she's the hottest girl in the world, she's like, me, I'm a vanilla girl. Aha. Check, please. No. I have no interest in you. Because that means you're vanilla in bed. I don't even know what I'm doing right now. Fact of the matter is, I think that tells you all you need to know. Now, sure, Lamont's office has responded, Diamantis is waging legal warfare against me to divert attention from his own mess, which is basically the same words Diamantis has used. He's waging legal warfare against me to divert attention from his own corruption. Back and forth. That's going to escalate. And Diamantis is going to have the money to pursue. He could be his lawsuit, well, maybe not his lawsuit happy as Tong, but he could be, oh, good Lord. But he could and should. I want those receipts. I want everything damning on this guy. And Fazio should, too. He should be actively seeking those. Diamantis, in that email, described all sorts of state and federal officials and quoted them who shielded Lamont, quote-unquote, amid a culture and practice of retaliation for disloyalty, which

0: whether the questions are sufficient to challenge the fairness of the trial is what I'm looking at right now. He's ready to, in other words, Norm Pattis is ready to go. He's kind of always ready to go. Lamont did comment on that and already brought that up once. He said, look, he was found very guilty. Not just because, it's not just guilty. It's very guilty by a jury of his peers. He's not going to get his pension, and we're going to hold him accountable. Man, that loyalty. No pension either as a result of that. I don't even think that would... he wants it because he's pissed, but I don't think he needs it. Diamantis wrote, the money was a sum negotiated between us to get involvement with the general contractor as their sub for masonry. Eventually, when the general contractor assembled his team, he'd bid on a school project. There was never a bribe. The bobbing and the weaving and the suddenly, how do we even know she did it? Of law, of courtrooms in America. But I would like to see Diamantis return and say, all right, I'm here. And you know, hands up in the position. But you haven't heard the last of me, and I'm going to spend my every waking moment producing the receipts and putting the pressure on the governor with what, at this point, less than 5 weeks to go until Election Day. Man, Fazio should really be turning up. Those flames should be high right now beneath Lamont's feet. He's got the stove on simmer. We'll see what we can do with about that and be right back.
1: Fox News, I'm CJ Papa. President Trump begins his 32-day trek across the nation leading into the midterms. First up, a truck plant in Denton, Texas. Fox's Jackie Heinrich at the White House.
2: He'll be highlighting what he argues is a manufacturing boom, a result of his administration's pro-growth policies, tariffs, and deregulation, in their words.
1: But dismal numbers for the commander-in-chief from a new Associated Press North Center for Public Affairs Research poll out this morning. Cost of living, a major issue, with 17% of U.S. adults approving of the job he's doing to lower prices. Tennessee officials have not delivered an update on the condition of Krista Pike, the convicted killer who survived a pair of lethal injections last night. She was found guilty for the 1995 murder of 19-year-old classmate Colleen Slemmer. 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
5: Good morning. Connecticut Republicans call for a temporary suspension of the state's retail gas tax. 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Pitch calling for a temporary pause on the tax for gas and diesel through the end of the year. Governor Ned Lamont and Dems say the pause on the tax doesn't acknowledge the idea the U.S. war with Iran is driving prices at the pump higher. The average price for 87 in Connecticut today, 447, up 24 cents in the past month. Red Sox season, it's a wrap. John Babak has more.
6: The Sox eliminated last night a 9-2 win for the Yankees in New York to win Game 2 of the best-of-three American League wildcard series.
7: They swung the bats extremely well.
6: Manager Chad Tracy, the Red Sox outscored 18-2 in the two postseason games.
5: I'm Jake Warren.

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4: In June of 75, the Bee Gees released the LP Main Course, featuring a more dance-oriented sound, and delivered 3 hit singles, including the number 1, Jive Talkin'. Jive Talkin'. In July, Fleetwood Mac shake things up. They add Americans Lindsey Buckingham and Stevie Nicks to the lineup and have a number 1 album. And Wings release the album Venus and Mars, which goes to number 1. Their U.S. tour features Paul McCartney's first live appearance in the U.S. since 1966.

In August of 75, the Eagles' fourth album goes to number one and has three top five singles, including the number one title track, One of These Nights. And the boss, Bruce Springsteen, is featured on the cover of Time magazine, and Born to Run becomes his breakthrough album, reaching number

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3: Hi, Edward. Do we have you?
4: Yes. Hello. This is Vinny.
3: Yes. Welcome to the Vinny Penn Project, my man. I've been looking forward to chatting with you.
4: Thanks for having me.
3: Although you, I may lose you in about a minute with how I'm going to open this whole thing. But it's Edward Stoudemire. Am I getting that right?
4: Correct.
3: Stoudemire. Is it Stoudemire?
4: Meyer. Meyer. Yeah.
3: Okay. Stoudemire. Yeah. And
4: Stoudemire.
3: Yeah. And one of the key players, key role in The Great Gatsby, which is coming to the Bushnell. Can't wait. Didn't catch it on Broadway. Love this story. This was the first required reading I got as a, you know, a high schooler, I suppose, where I put that book.
4: Me too.
3: Yeah, I put that.
4: It was the ninth grade.
3: First one I put down where I'm like, can we keep these coming? Like, this one was good.
4: No, it was like the first adult book you read. Like, it was like bootlegging and adultery and murder and all this. Yeah, it was like after Judy Blume forever and when you're growing up and suddenly you had this adult book to read.
3: Yeah. You know, interestingly enough, I came away from the reading and spent many years like I loved Gatsby and I loved Daisy and I loved their story. Then you watch the Baz Luhrmann film and you're like, oh, that's not a love story to really cheer for, I guess. Or maybe that was his interpretation. I don't know. But I had spent years. There was even a girl I dated, and I'm like, you're my Daisy. And then you see the movie, and it's like, that really wasn't a compliment to her. But I remembered it how I remembered it. What I'm trying to do here is you're playing Meyer Wolfsheim.
4: Yes.
3: And I'm trying to recall. Give me from the movie. Can you do it? Who is the character in the show?
4: Well, Meyer Wolfsheim is based on an actual person who fixed the World Series. He's a gangster. He's the guy who helps Gatsby become so rich. They're in this nefarious action together. They're bootleggers. They're selling illegal booze, and that's what helps Gatsby become the man he is. But unfortunately, when Gatsby gets so obsessed with Daisy, he starts slacking on his job, and that's what kind of makes Meyer get a little mad. But yeah, Meyer's based on like a real character from the time who they say fixed the World Series. So he's a bad guy. He has human molars for cufflinks, so that they kind of expose that early on in the play. So you see, like, where do you get those? So he's kind of an interesting bad character.
3: Yeah.
4: I'm not sure who the actor played it in the movie.
3: Yeah, look at that. I don't know his name. Amitabh Bachchan.
4: Yeah.
3: I'm struggling to pronounce it. And I wonder if his role was relegated in the film to a few flashback scenes, perhaps, because looking at him here, it doesn't seem like he was front and center, but it says gambler who met Gatsby in 1919.
4: Yeah, it gives you a glimpse into who Gatsby really is, because he seems so perfect and here he is so rich and so clean cut and so wonderful, but there's the dark side to him, and that's where Meyer Wolfsheim comes in.
3: Yeah.
4: He didn't make his money by, the right way. He did some illegal behavior to become the man he is.
3: Yeah.
4: That's what's so sad about the show. It's like the American dream is never really achievable. All everything you work for, but you still don't have the class you need to acquire the girl that you're in love with because she's out of your league still.
3: Yeah. And you throw the greatest parties, but no one shows when they put you in the ground. You know, that was my big takeaway, man. Powerful yeah. stuff. Did the Broadway show, it had Jeremy Jordan out front for a while. He's one of the best we've got on Broadway. Big fan of his.
4: Absolutely.
3: I've had him on my show a few times. I'm just a huge fan. I think I alienated him by gushing over him as much as I did, but I am. I saw him in Bonnie and Clyde. I've seen him perform solo. That was a short-lived show on Broadway that deserved a much longer run. As a fan of the book, like you've already established, you read it in ninth grade. Is this a different interpretation from both the book and Baz Luhrmann's film? Were liberties taken on this Broadway show?
4: I think there are some liberties taken. I think we're pretty close to the Baz Luhrmann film.
3: Okay.
4: What you see in that movie, it reminds me of what we have on stage. Visually, it is so stunning. The sets and the costume designer won the Tony Award for the show. It's beautiful. Our guy, we have Jake David Smith, who is, he's like Superman.
3: Yeah.
4: He is like 6'3". He's good looking. He sings like an angel. I was talking, my neighbors came to the show last night. I live just across the border in New York, outside Danbury. I'm living at home. I'm looking at my view at my lake right now. I'm so happy to be home and commuted to Hartford. And we were talking about, like, he's like, he could play Superman. This guy, he's really fantastic.
3: Yeah.
4: And we're having a great time. And audiences went absolutely wild. I was talking with a girl who plays Jordan Baker last night, and we've been in Canada for a little bit, and the audiences are great, but they're a little subdued. And last night, this party was lit last night. It was so exciting to be back with American audiences, with them going crazy.
3: Yeah. What did I just miss there, though? Because, bad on me. And again, we're on with Edward Stoudemire. He's featured in The Great Gatsby, which is at the Bushnell right now and through the weekend. I think Sunday night's the last show, correct?
4: Yeah, before.
3: You're saying you're a Connecticut guy, born and raised in Connecticut? Did I miss that somewhere along the way?
4: I'm born and raised in Southern California, but I'm looking at Connecticut right now. It's just across my lake.
3: Okay.
4: But yeah, I live up this way, so I get a commute. When I'm in playing Hartford, I always commute.
3: Commute from where? Where
4: I'm
3: are you
4: just
3: commuting?
4: Just outside of Danbury.
3: So you're a Connecticut resident for how long now?
4: Oh, I've been up here about 17 years.
3: Yeah. Well, and
4: I live in the city.
3: And if you're out Danbury way, I mean, you're just scooting right into NYC, and I see you had your fair share of luck on Broadway, a lot of great credits. What's your dream role, Edward? What's the role you would really want to do?
4: I think every baritone wants to play Sweeney Todd.
3: Yeah, yeah.
4: That's the dream role I'd like to do. But yeah. I've already played some dream roles. It's been nice. Or the Music Man before I get too old.
3: Yeah,
4: but
3: yeah.
4: What
3: has been your favorite thus far?
4: I enjoyed playing Emile Debeck in South Pacific.
3: Really?
4: Guthrie not long ago.
3: Yeah.
4: Yeah, it was a great part with some of the most romantic music ever written.
3: Yeah.
4: I did a production of a little night music in Denver recently. That was fun. I played the Scarlet Pimpernel, which is a great role.
3: Classics.
4: That hardly gets done.
3: A lot of the classics. Yeah. That's an ongoing... Yeah. Conversation I have with my theater-going partner. That's my 23-year-old daughter, and she wants to work. Mm. She wants to work in that business too. She's an old soul. She loves like Annie Get Your Gun and Oklahoma. And I'm a guy who's about original. I like the ambitious, original new stuff, a new book, new songs. So we're always at odds with that. Sounds like you and her would get along very well because
4: we would get along. But isn't there room for all of it?
3: I'd like to think so too. And you got the best of both worlds because the Bushnell is a beautiful room, and like I said, you've got that proximity as far as New York City's concerned. What's up next for you? Have you do you have the next show lined up when this runs out? Are you on the road with the Great Gatsby beyond the Bushnell?
4: Beyond the Bushnell. No, I'm doing this for a while.
3: Okay.
4: Gatsby, it's a big hit. It's gonna play North America for a while. We have another year on the books. So I'm intending to stick with The Great Gatsby, and we'll head out west. We'll go to Florida. Bringing it all over the place, and people are just.
3: Yeah,
4: I
3: can't wait to see it. And congratulations too on being a recipient of the Carol Burnett Award. That would be like, I don't know how, where I, it would be in my living room. No one would be able to touch it, maybe even look directly at it. It would be encased in glass. I mean, I grew up on Carol Burnett, man. That was, Carol Burnett show was probably the only show that united the whole family. My mother, my father, my three siblings, because they just, Harvey Korman, the way they just broke each other up. So to be a recipient of that award, what an honor, man. Congratulations.
4: Well, it was great. You know, she went to UCLA. It was a scholarship program that she provided there to give back. And I thanked her a few times in my life. I've met her. And she paid for my singing lessons. I won the award, and I took that money, and I used it to go to singing lessons to help improve my voice and to be viable in this business. So I'm very thankful to her. Very thankful to have won that, but it was a cash award, and I spent it.
3: Yeah, but still, I mean, congratulations on that. Congratulations on all these fantastic roles, and for a career that looks like it's showing no signs of slowing. Can't wait to catch The Great Gatsby. I myself will be there Friday night at the Bushnell, and yes, that final performance is this coming Sunday, October 4th. I appreciate you taking the time to come on today, and continued success.
4: Thank you very much for having me, and I can't wait for you to come see the show and everybody else. So
3: Meyer Wolfsheim. I can't wait to see
4: Edward
3: you.
4: Edward Stoudemire, Meyer Wolfsheim. Edward Stoudemire, Wolfsheim.
3: I can't wait. I'm really looking forward. Thanks again, buddy.
5: Changeable weather again today. Hi, everybody. Welcome to not only Thursday, but October as well. Clouds this morning. A brief shower possible. Some peekaboo sun. Humid. 70s for the afternoon. Warmer tomorrow. Get an update on the weekend. 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
0: Now, a year in rock spotlight. 1973.

back on top with the number one album in the U.S. and the U.K. and a number one single, Angie. Come on, baby. Let's Get It On is a number one single and a number two album for Marvin Gaye. Also in August of 73, Stevie Wonder is back with the number four album, Inner Visions. And Florida band Lynyrd Skynyrd released their debut album, had a top 20 hit with Freebird, and tour opened.

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4: Good Thursday morning to you, October 1st. I'll tell you, dude, kicking off the month, this is going to be a magical month. I feel it in the air. I feel it in the autumn air. So make sure you're doing your whole rabbit thing. And I hope Bozzy brings a muffin this week. Really, I want the upgrade. I want to get to muffins. Speaking of Chris Murphy, did you see? He has also made noise. He's also crying foul over publicly funded Trump TV ads. They say key Democrats are saying this move is illegal and a shockingly corrupt misuse of taxpayer dollars. According to Roll Call, the White House is using Customs and Border Protection funding to run pro-Trump political advertisements. Democratic appropriators said day before yesterday. The funding comes from last year's massive GOP budget reconciliation law was intended for CBP, Customs and Border Protection. And we all know how intent the left is on protecting the border. They want that border watched and they want it taken care of. And this is Rosa DeLauro talking here, the House Appropriations, the ranking member. She's crying foul, too. As is House Homeland Security Appropriations Subcommittee ranking member Henry Sweller. If I'm pronouncing it correctly, I don't think I am. He's a Texan, too, a Democrat in Texas. The TV advertisements have drawn a lot of criticism on Capitol Hill, both sides of the aisle, too, because some lawmakers are voicing worries over, they're saying this is a misuse of taxpayer dollars, because that doesn't happen. And they're questioning whether the funding transfer is even legal. They moved $20 million to an account for commemorative events for the reconciliation law. That's the Office of Management and Budget. And spent that funding. Three advertisements marked paid for by the U.S. government aired during primetime TV events. Some football, some college and NFL games. The first ad set to the song Love Me. I can't say that I'm familiar, maybe if I heard it. And it has the words, America will never be a communist country, across the screen, while hailing Trump's first-term feats, like the largest tax cuts in history. And then it concludes with Ultimate Fighting Championship President Dana White praising Trump as the toughest, most resilient person that I've ever met. Now, DeLauro's livid about that. She's when she's not getting inked up, she's pissed. And she says when Democrats reclaim control of Congress, the House Appropriations Committee will work to uncover and reverse misuses of taxpayer money like this and hold those who abused their power accountable. They say the administration was only able to use the funding for the advertisements because it was provided in last year's budget reconciliation law, not the annual appropriations process. Now, that's according to Susan Collins, Republican out of Maine, the Senate Appropriations Chair. She says, we already have in the appropriations bill a funding restriction that's in the financial services bill. That would have prohibited that. That's why the administration went around the appropriations process and used an account that was part of the reconciliation bill. Easily explained. Patty Murray, however, Democrat Washington, and Chris Murphy, they asked Homeland Security Secretary Mark Wayne Mullen for details about this move. Murphy wrote, "We should not have to remind you that using government funding to create or air political ads like the ones that have been running over the last few days is illegal and a shockingly corrupt misuse of taxpayer dollars," to which William Tong shouted, "Lawsuit!" That part didn't happen. You should all know that didn't happen. It's so difficult because you want to sweep it away with, good Lord. You know how much money gets allotted for certain, we talk about it all the time here, gets allotted for certain things and never spent on those things. On the considerably smaller scale, we're often left wondering what it did get spent on. I know that's how many stories I've done covering the governor here in Connecticut. It's like, wait, there was money allotted for that. What did it get spent on? Which is why audits across the country would be fantastic. Democrats only care about that as it pertains to Trump, and only Trump. They don't care about auditing a Republican governor here or a Republican mayor there. They just care. It's TDS by and large. Now, there is a Republican response. They agree. Taxpayer dollars shouldn't be used for ads, no matter what the underlying message even is. Senate Majority Leader John Thune told reporters, "It's a great message. I like the message, but it shouldn't be paid for with taxpayer dollars." Owning it. John Curtis, Senator Curtis, Utah, said, "I'll tell you that right now in Utah, they're worried about affordability, and they don't want to be worried about how their tax dollars are being spent." Same here, John. Same here. I'm worried about affordability, and I don't want to be worried about how my tax dollars are being spent. And yet I always am, and I have been my whole adult life here. My whole adult life. But there are a few stragglers. A Senator Maggie Hassan, Democrat, New Hampshire, she sought unanimous consent to take up a resolution to say Trump's ads should not be publicly funded, and it got rejected right on the floor with one simple statement. Presidents of both parties have used public service announcements to speak directly to the American people for decades. Because it's the age-old, this is unheard of. I've never seen anything like this before. It's been going on for ages. Kind of felt that way. This was tricky. But I kind of felt that way whenever a nation acted like it was Kelly Kapowski kissing someone other than Zach all over again. When the Clinton affair surfaced, and it's like, a president cheating on his wife? What? Stunning. Glenn Beck, he hated my response to that, but it's just like, it becomes less about the right or the wrong than it is the, you can't pick when to use it and when it's bad. And that's how you shut something like this down. Again, I hate using the new. Well, I kind of can't help it. You know, my only friends are my kids, but they got the receipts. This Republican out of Wyoming is like, I can rattle off examples of when both Republicans and Democrats have in the past, and presidents too, used public service announcements to speak directly to the American people. Been going on for decades. The second advertisement features Trump in front of Mount Rushmore on the 4th of July and ends with, this is it. This is only the beginning of the golden age of America. And he shakes his fist. Because, understand, so much of it is, a percentage of it is trolling and button pushing and antagonizing and knowing what you can get away with. See, that's the kicker with Trump. He sat back and watched for decades what he would call out as BS, and he waited for a ramification that never came with so many predecessors that he knows how to play the game. He knows how to get around it. He knows what's going to stick and what's just not going to. He knows what to sweat and not to sweat. And this falls into the latter category.
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5: Fox News, I'm Angelo Bavaro. New details after passengers on board a flight to Israel helped stop an apparent hijacking attempt.
6: We know after the co-pilot stabbed the captain of the flight, the jet plummeted more than 14,000 feet. The injured pilot had the wherewithal to open the cockpit door. That's when the passengers jumped into action, making their way into the cockpit, subduing the pilot who was attempting to crash the jet.
5: Fox's Trey Yingst. President Trump turning on midterm mode in Texas.
7: The president kicking off his 32-day blitz in the Lone Star State. He's heading to the Peterbilt Motors factory in Denton today, where he'll be highlighting what he argues is a manufacturing boom.
5: Fox's Jackie Heinrich. Elon Musk taking on a new role in the Trump administration, this time helping the Pentagon select weapons and tech for troops. 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
20: Good morning and welcome back to the Financial Exchange on a Jobs Week here. It's Mike, Paul, and Tucker with you on a Thursday where we had weekly jobless claims this morning. ISM manufacturing data released just minutes ago. We have a jobs report coming out tomorrow, Micron earnings that came out earlier this week, and a recap of a September that I guess lived up to expectation. Negative returns on the S&P 500. We'll take a look at all and any of those. But the story that financial media, and frankly beyond financial media, I know it's a big deal when I have about markets and the economy asking about it, but interest rates are very clearly front and center and being talked about even in circles outside of the ones that Paul and I operate in, of, you know, financial conversations, debt markets, treasury yields, etc. Right? It is, to me, reminiscent of when I had an Uber driver asking me about his crypto portfolio, which I had no comment on. But the amount of attention being paid now to the price on U.S. government debt, inflation, and where yields have climbed to is definitely, you know, other than AI, the main story that people want to talk about today. And yesterday, we had the U.S. 10-year Treasury yield, which had been sitting around levels that we hadn't seen since 2007, climb even higher to a point now that we haven't seen since the early 2000s, Paul.
21: Yeah, as we speak, Mike, we have well eclipsed that 5.30 mark, 5.3% mark, sitting at around 5.33% on the U.S. 10-year Treasury. And the reason why this is so significant, and Mike and I and the show continues to cover this subject, is because the U.S. 10-year Treasury is the bellwether for lending markets domestically, and then even more so and abroad too. It has a significant impact just because of the amount of volume that operates on the U.S. 10-year Treasury. Oftentimes in finance, you hear the risk-free rate is the tied to the U.S. 10-year Treasury, just because the U.S. has always had such strong credit quality in its ability to pay back its investors who lend them money. And for years, the U.S. has benefited from this premium that they're able to possess from a reputational standpoint, that they are able to offer their debt at far lower rates of interest than, say, Greece or Argentina, sure, you know, other nations out there that don't have the financial strength that we have as a country. But the reason why it is so significant is because this rate of interest that we're speaking about here at 5.32% is directly tied with strong correlation to the mortgage market. I was trying to get an up-to-date look on where the U.S. 30-year fixed mortgage, I saw around 7.5% yesterday. I don't have an up-to-date figure today, but having a 7.5% 30-year fixed mortgage on top of a real estate market that has continued to see price increases, that can have a negative impact in terms of slowing economic activity. Then you go beyond the housing market just in terms of investors who have a portfolio of a mix of equities and bonds. It's really important and hard for novice investors to try and wrap their minds around this, but if you own bonds that you bought, say, at 3 or 4%,
20: sure,
21: and now the U.S. 10-year treasury sits at 5.3%, you can't just sell those and get all of your money back. In order to sell them, you have to sell them at a loss to go out and buy the new bonds. So it has a really significant impact on so many different areas of the economy.
20: Yeah, on balanced portfolios, there's Paul and I were talking about this offline, but probably an increasing bias on part of investors against bonds because of the performance in 2022 and now in 2026, where, yeah, you've just lost value on your bond portfolio on what is supposed to be this steady, predictable return part of the portfolio. The other reason it's there is historically insurance against equity market crash, and we're not getting those scenarios.
21: The
20: right?
21: problem is we're not getting the equity crash, right? Well, all we're getting is the reason that rates have run up these last two times over the course of the last 5 years is inflationary pressure.
20: Yeah.
21: That means the economy is running too hot, so borrowing costs run up as a result, and your value of your bonds go down. Usually where bonds shine the most, and they haven't gotten the chance to do this, for good reason, because the equity market is probably where more people have a lot of more of their allocation towards, is because the equity market or economic growth hasn't slowed, which typically will bring rates down and help your bonds buffer against those equity losses. But that has not happened.
20: To be clear, the phenomenon we're seeing in bond market is not U.S. centric. It is a global phenomenon. Global bonds across the developed world are seeing a slump. On Thursday, the yield on the UK 30-year bond hit 6%, which is the first time it's done that since 1998. In France, the premium on 10-year debt over what's considered to be a safer German bond jumped to 134 bips. That's the highest since 2012. Across the globe, you are seeing these higher interest rates. What has been a saving grace for the U.S. economy, as well as some developing Asian economies, has been the fact that we have so much exposure to technology, to artificial intelligence here domestically and, again, in some parts of the developing world. Think Korea, think Chinese markets, where a lot of the hardware for this development comes out of. And so, increasingly, I'm less concerned about why the interest rate increase is happening. I think, you know, we will be talking about why it might be happening. There's likely a number of different reasons. But here in the United States, at least, it is not slowing things down. In fact, we are starting to see, after revisions to GDP data, actual acceleration in the U.S. economy, and not only from the AI sector. We're seeing consumer spending tick up. We're seeing other pieces of the typical U.S. economy accelerating. And to me, it all comes down to the fact that this technology sector, this AI trade, is not terribly interest rate sensitive. And it's kind of the only area of the economy that isn't all that interest rate sensitive. You talked about housing. The rate, by the way, that we hit yesterday, according to Mortgage News Daily, 7.6% mm-hmm. on that 30-year yeah. mortgage. Agriculture, right? Pretty tough to go borrow money now to get the crop out of the ground. You might need to borrow it to pay for elevated diesel prices. That's not a terribly attractive place to be. You go talk about healthcare or any of these other sectors. They are fairly interest rate sensitive when we get up to levels of this sort, but building out AI data centers does not appear to be right now. Doesn't mean that it won't change in the future. You still do need to borrow money.
21: That's where I was going to go, is that, yeah, a lot of the build-out for this year has been funded by cash flows from the big hyperscalers, but there still has been $500 billion of bond issuance in the corporate bond market, a lot of that from AI data centers, and that's only going to get more significant next year in terms of issuance. The other factor that's worth noting here, Mike, is the government has $40 trillion of debt. I'm sure listeners may have heard. You just had this year for the first time the amount that the U.S. government paid in interest exceeded the defense budget. What this now means is that it can create this snowball effect where, as borrowing costs increase, like we're just talking about with the 10-year eclipsing 5.3%, that means bigger interest payments. And so the longer this persists, and to be clear, interest rates can move very quickly in one direction or another. So this is just a point in time, but it means more of a burdensome cost for the government, which is already running a fiscal deficit on a year-to-year basis of 6% of GDP with no signs of slowdown there.
20: It's also meant that equity markets without exposure to this, tech, mm-hmm. that is, struggling. Mm-hmm. You know, in the face of higher interest rates, go take a look at indices in Europe, for example, and very much struggling to produce much of an outsized return when we have so much pressure on energy costs, inflation, and now higher interest rates. If you don't have that semiconductor business, if you don't have that very tech-forward economy, then it is increasingly difficult to see any sort of price return on your stock.
21: Consumer staples, financials, real estate, so many sectors of the economy, you're right, tethered to either the interest rate, the borrowing side of things, or being subject to the commodity shocks that we've seen to a degree.
20: Let's take a quick break. When we return, I want to talk a little bit more about this surge in interest rates, what might be causing it, and then I look back at September. Again, I mentioned it. Held to form in the month of September, and Paul is going to give us a nice Earth, Wind, and Fire rendition when we return.
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5: White victim, female, pretty, wealthy.
4: 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A black man from the projects comes forward with information about the case.
6: He says the police are his friends.
4: But out of nowhere, he goes from star witness to prime suspect.
6: And then that's it. They turn on him.
4: The system is hungry for a conviction. Lee Harris is sentenced to 90 years.
7: I get 90 years for killing somebody I have never seen.
4: Behind bars, Lee finds an unlikely ally in his cellie, Robert. The pair are like chalk and cheese. There's no way their paths would ever cross on the outside. But as a fellow inmate, Robert sees through the lies and vows to do the unthinkable. Clear Lee's name.
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0: has happened over the last several months, so maybe we do get some of that reprieve. But for now, we've got to take a quick break. 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
2: Fox News, I'm Angelo Bavaro. New details after passengers on board a flight to Israel helped stop an apparent hijacking attempt.
3: We know after the co-pilot stabbed the captain of the flight, the jet plummeted more than 14,000 feet. The injured pilot had the wherewithal to open the cockpit door. That's when the passengers jumped into action, making their way into the cockpit, subduing the pilot who was attempting to crash the jet.
2: Fox's Trey Yingst. President Trump turning on midterm mode in Texas.
4: The president kicking off his 32-day blitz in the Lone Star State. He's heading to the Peterbilt Motors factory in Denton today, where he'll be highlighting what he argues is a manufacturing boom.
2: Fox's Jackie Heinrich. Elon Musk taking on a new role in the Trump administration, this time helping the Pentagon select weapons and tech for troops. 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
7: The Doors release their sixth and final studio album, L.A. Woman, while Paul McCartney releases his second solo album, Ram, which goes to number one UK and number two US. The album includes several jibes at John Lennon and the number one single, Uncle Albert, Admiral Halsey. In May of 71, soul singer Marvin Gaye releases his concept album What's Going On and has three top 10 singles. And Rod Stewart's third solo album goes number one and has a number one single, Maggie May. Maggie, I wish I'd never seen your face. In July of 71, The Who released

0: The Allman Brothers released their breakthrough live double album at Fillmore East. And in August, the concert for Bangladesh, organized by George Harrison and Ravi Shankar, is held in New York City. In addition to the organizers, Eric Clapton, Bob Dylan, Badfinger, Leon Russell, and Billy Preston appear.
1: 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Coming up.
2: Here are the top Bob Seger songs that you thumbed up.
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0: friends.
1: It looks like he had been radicalized.
0: Adding,
1: it's too early to say whether he had any connections with Iran or with anyone else.
0: Heroes on the plane stepped in to subdue the co-pilot after he stabbed the other pilot mid-flight. The Tennessee Department of Corrections says it followed the state's execution protocol, but it did not result in the death of a convicted killer.
2: We don't know about her condition. Krista Pike was supposed to be killed, the first woman to be executed in Tennessee in more than 200 years.
0: That is Fox's Steve Harrigan reporting in Atlanta. Pike was 18 when she killed 19-year-old Colleen Slemmer more than 30 years ago. 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
6: In January of 1974, the top-selling album of the year is released, Paul McCartney and Wings' band On the Run. Bob Dylan, backed by the band, has his first number one album with Planet Waves. In February, Jersey City's Kool and the Gang have a top five hit with Jungle Boogie. New York City's Kiss released their debut, which sold 75,000 copies without a hit single. In March of 74, Canadian band Rush released their debut album, Get a New Drummer, and go on their first U.S. tour. David Essex has the first of many top 10 hits in the U.K. and his only U.S. hit with the single Rock On, which goes to number 5. And Steely Dan hit the top 5 with the single Ricky Don't Lose That Number, and have a top 10 album too with Pretzel Logic.

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1: News, I'm Angelo Bavaro. Officials investigating the co-pilot of a flight bound for Tel Aviv accused of stabbing the captain in a failed attempt to crash the plane.
2: We know that he underwent Islamist radical indoctrination. That appears to be something we're gathering.
1: Israeli Prime Minister Benjamin Netanyahu on Fox and Friends. Trey Yingst with more.
3: The injured pilot had the wherewithal to open the cockpit door. That's when the passengers jumped into action, making their way into the cockpit, subduing the pilot who was attempting to crash the jet.
1: Off-duty pilots on that flight were able to land that plane. A new AP poll on the economy.
4: Just 17% of U.S. adults approve of President Trump's handling of the economy overall, a new low.
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15: In 2005, investigators in Palm Beach, Florida, began uncovering a dark secret.
16: A lot of girls knew about it, and a lot of girls were doing it.
17: If anybody asks if you're over the age of 18, just go ahead and go with it.
15: There was a wealthy man in Palm Beach who was offering young girls a way to make money. That man was Jeffrey Epstein, and he had set up a system designed to bring him underage girls. Local police and the federal government would investigate and, by their count, find dozens of victims. Epstein would become one of the world's most infamous predators, a man who could have faced decades in prison but served just 13 months in his own wing of a county jail.
18: Why would you cut this deal with Jeffrey Epstein?
15: Epstein's abuse would span years and cross state lines.
19: New York, Palm Beach, New Mexico, Paris, Virgin Islands, and each one of those residences is an alleged crime scene.
15: I'm ABC's Mark Remillard, and with a team of journalists from the

0: family says she wasn't using her car in a threatening way.
1: Fox's Jeff Manazzo. The Trump administration says the agent opened fire in self-defense. A search underway for a missing patient on board a medevac helicopter flight in the waters near Catalina Island off the coast of Los Angeles County.
2: From what we understand from last night, there were 4 people recovered from the aircraft.
1: U.S. Coast Guard L.A. Sector Commander Stacey Cressy, 2 of the 4 survived. More than 80 million people in the way of some big storms today. 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
28: On July 24th, 2016... 23-year-old Kaylee Sawyer vanished from her small Oregon town.
29: Had to be something reasonable. 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
28: a high-speed police chase, and a murderer's disturbing urge to kill.
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Welcome back in here to Clay and Buck. We got a lot of calls coming in, a lot of talkbacks. 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I want to remind you to check out our YouTube channel, please. 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And

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9: 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A black man from the projects comes forward with information about the case.
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9: 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Lee Harris is sentenced to 90 years.
12: I get 90 years for killing somebody I have never seen.
9: Behind bars, Lee finds an unlikely ally in his cellie, Robert. The pair are like chalk and cheese. There's no way their paths would ever cross on the outside. But as a fellow inmate, Robert sees through the lies and vows to do the unthinkable. Clear Lee's name.
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18: I hold in my hands two police reports involving a Democrat candidate for state rep in Saugus, Dr. Peter Meany. Doctor, heal thyself. Peter Meany, he's a dentist. He's a Democrat. Of course he's a Democrat. And he's running against State Rep Donald Wong. He's one of the Wongs from the Kowloon. We love the Wongs. We love the Kowloon. And so this guy's running against them.

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13: Israel recognizes it, and we're willing to act when necessary, as was done today, obviously, by a brave Israeli passenger and his colleagues. I have to tell you that I think President Trump's policy on slapping these sanctions, the blockade on Iran, I think it's very effective in crippling the economic capability of this regime to finance terrorism globally, worldwide, terrorism that is ultimately directed at you. See, we're just in their way. We're in their way of conquering the entire Middle East. But their real goal is you, America.
14: Yeah.
13: That's why they chant, they call us the little Satan, and you're the big Satan. And they're out to get the big Satan. Well, and sooner or later, I think the majority of Americans will recognize it.
15: Here is Benjamin Netanyahu. Where they're getting a little bit more information this morning on Fox and Friends. Cut to go.
13: Well, this is being investigated now, and as you know, the attacker, the co-pilot who attacked the captain, is now being interrogated. But here's what we do know. First, we know that he underwent Islamist radical indoctrination. That appears to be something we're gathering from the information, his personal information. We also know that after he was subdued, you know, that this guy was the Israeli plumber, this hero who, you know, broke into the cockpit, and he yanks him away from the instruments. He wasn't sitting in the pilot seat. He was not in his seat or the captain's seat. He was in the center trying to jam the instruments. So he yanks him away, and they subdue him. They subdued him, by the way, just to understand this. They had to tie his hands, so they used the cord of the earphones in the cockpit. I mean, talk about improvisation. Then they finally got these plastic, whatever you call it, you know, cuffs that they have.
14: Ties.
13: But then he's lying there now. He's this attacker, and he calls out to the aircrew, kill me, all right? So it's clear he was suicidal. That's not a question. It was clear he was going to down that plane. Oh, it's not clear, but it looks very likely that he was.

0: America, look around. The Fed just hiked rates again to fight inflation. 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